everyone was going to end up staying in Los Angeles. This article that Dave McMenamin wrote on ESPN.com yesterday has me questioning that sentiment. You're listening to Amber and Ian. We are presented to you by Progressive Insurance. Jonathan Zaslow is here. He's filling in for Ian.

0: you know, winning championship after championship here, and you have to worship everything about me at every moment.
1: Yeah, but
0: and
1: did by the way, think that, I mean, LeBron didn't go to LA, you know, not one, not two, not three. Like, he was going to a bad Lakers team when he showed up there in LA.
0: Right.
1: It's very obvious he went for reasons that extended well beyond. It wasn't as if LeBron went to LA because this is the best place for me to win a championship.
0: All right, but also still, it's the Lakers, okay? It's not like he's built, you know, he didn't go to the Hornets, all right? He went to the Lakers. It's the Lakers. They have a very, very rich history, all right? He hasn't made this franchise. Like, I don't know why it has to be, you have to, like, make sure you are constantly acknowledging how special I am. And by the way, Amber, not a small thing, his son's on the team, and he probably doesn't even belong in the NBA.
1: Right.
0: Like, not a small thing.
1: Right, and that's certainly mentioned over and over again. It's not as if they haven't. And by the way, the guy coaching the team is obviously very much LeBron James's pick as well. So it's not as if the Lakers haven't done anything to concede to LeBron to try to make LeBron happy. But
0: and I guess that's why I have a hard time believing that. Like, yeah, this stuff is bothering him, really.
1: Well, this McMenamin article does make it sound like he feels like once Luka showed up that the organization was sort of like, all right, like, you know, like, this is Luka's team, like, cool, LeBron, thanks for the good times, and, you know, kind of kept it moving in a lot of ways. I do think that being LeBron and having to take that third role and feeling disrespected and then having a taste of being the number one again and realizing that you can still do it. Now, I'm not suggesting that he could do it for an entire season. I'm not suggesting that him being the number one on his team wins a championship at this point in his career, but I think we all did get the opportunity to see how damn good he still is.
0: Yeah.
1: And having the taste of that there in the postseason for LeBron, I wouldn't be surprised at all if LeBron did feel some type of way like he isn't garnering the respect that he still deserves even at 41 years old. And if that's the case, to me, the worst thing is when you feel disrespected, right? That's like the easiest way, in my opinion, to become discontent with a job. And that's not basketball. That's life for any of us, right? If you don't feel like you are appreciated, and I'm sure you and I have been there throughout our careers, when you don't feel like you're appreciated where you are, then that's the easiest time to want to leave. And this McMenamin article makes it seem like he doesn't feel appreciated there in Los Angeles.
0: And that's why it's also going to be super interesting what they actually offer him.
1: Well, because, and that's what you said, that's what the money was for, and that's where my mind went. Well, is that what the vet men's for?
0: Like, it's going to be a delicate negotiation, because even if they want to offer him less than, I think, the $50 million that he's making right now, you got to be careful how you present it to him. Because I do think that it is in the Lakers' best interest for LeBron to return to the Lakers next year. Like, LeBron as your number three guy, like, that's incredible. He's still really good. His numbers are still really, really good. I think the Lakers, it is in their best interest for LeBron to return. But you can't go in there offering him, you know, like, the mid-level exception. Like, that's
1: going to feel real disrespectful.
0: That's going to send the negotiation in a really bad place really quick.
1: Yeah. I think that this situation and this Dave McMenamin article, and again, it dropped on ESPN.com yesterday if you want to check it out, this has made me feel like this situation between LeBron and the Lakers is far more complicated than I even realized it was. And it stands to reason that, frankly, it should be, because when you take a back seat like he had to, and he did it as a good soldier, but emotionally, that might have taken a whole different toll on him doing that. And then also getting the opportunity to show, no, I've still got it. And yet you guys didn't necessarily think I did still got it.
0: Nonetheless, I don't see a scenario where he's not playing for the Lakers next year. I really don't.
1: That's interesting. All right, coming up next year on Amber and Ian Mazzaslo filling it. You can weigh in on your NFL team schedule if you want to hit us up, by the way. 888-SAY-ESPN. It is schedule release day in the NFL. There's also college football news as well right here on ESPN Radio.
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0: Lane Kiffin's at it again. Jonathan Zaslow Zaslow's here. He's filling in for Ian tonight on Amber and Ian. Shaking up the college football world again. That guy. He loves to shake things up, you know? He's got, he was in the headlines for a few months. So he's got to say the thing that creates the headline to gets us all talking about it. He takes the shot at LSU, Ole Miss in doing so, and tries to bolster LSU. And then, of course, he has to come out with the apology, which is why this is timely, because Kiffin did just issue an apology. So if you miss this, if somehow you're living under a rock, because I feel like, how do you miss anything that Lane Kiffin does these days? But Lane Kiffin, in an interview to Vanity Fair, and it was a long interview, but in an interview to Vanity Fair, Kiffin said that some top recruits would tell him, hey, coach, we really like you, but my grandparents aren't letting me move to Oxford. Or even, quote, it feels like there's no segregation, while adding to those problems. He's saying that he did not have the same problems at LSU, where basically he had, according to him, issues with some African-American families that he was trying to recruit to Ole Miss who were uncomfortable going there because of the history that surrounds Mississippi, that surrounds Oxford, Mississippi, when it comes to civil rights and beyond. Okay, so that's what he says. But in doing so, he also says, we don't have any of those problems in Baton Rouge. When I talk about Baton Rouge to recruit.
1: They have fixed races.
0: Louisiana is apparently not at all. Yes. It's only parts of the, it's only pockets of the Deep South that have a complicated legacy when it comes to that. So that in and of itself is like, what are we talking about?
1: Well, I mean, the part that I have a problem there is, Lane Kiffin kind of made it sound like there's some kind of nobility here. And
0: that's where he left. He left Ole Miss. The latest that we got, he left Ole Miss because it was hard to recruit there because there's been these issues surrounding Ole Miss with the history as it pertains to, the bleepy treatment of African Americans. That's not why he left.
1: I just have a hard time believing that when Lane Kiffin is in those rooms with the parents, with the grandparents, and they're saying how, my grandparents don't want me to go live in Oxford. Like, you don't think Lane Kiffin was trying to tell the recruit why his grandparents are wrong? That, it's actually a really good place and you're going to be comfortable. You don't think he was trying to sell them on that narrative being incorrect? Or was he sitting there just, you're right, you probably shouldn't come here. It's difficult. That's the part that I have a hard time with. Like, there's no way that Lane Kiffin was, was not trying to push against that when he was recruiting at Ole Miss. But now,
0: because it benefits him.
1: Yeah.
0: Right. And I'm not suggesting that there is not a complicated history when it comes to Mississippi. I'm not even suggesting that he's lying about some of the recruits' families and some of these conversations that he had.
1: It wasn't a big problem to him then.
0: What? Right. Or if it was, you sure as hell didn't speak up about it. When, by the way, it would have mattered most.
1: Right.
0: When maybe you could have done something about it.
1: Right.
0: But instead, you have taken the opportunity to try to reveal it, so to speak, when you are now at another place that you are trying to use it to your advantage. That's also what feels gross to me about it. It's like almost like you're taking this incredibly serious subject and you're trying to use it for your own recruiting benefit now.
1: Yeah.
0: And I don't understand. And in doing so, taking a massive shot at Ole Miss.
1: Yeah.
0: And that, I don't understand why he wants to take any shots at Ole Miss. Ole Miss didn't run Lane Kiffin out of town. Ole Miss gave Lane Kiffin an opportunity when there's a lot of other places that maybe wouldn't. I understand that he rehabbed his reputation before that at FAU, but come on.
1: At the time, he needed Ole Miss more than Ole Miss needed him.
0: Ole Miss was a major SEC school. I understand that they don't have a legacy in terms of football the same way that
1: still
0: LSU
1: SEC.
0: Does. It's an SEC school.
1: And he was at FAU.
0: And he goes to, and we know what happened in Tennessee. We know the whole thing. So he goes to Ole Miss. They're the ones that will take him and pay him a lot of money. And he did a great job there. But on his way out, when it's his choice to leave, and he goes to a direct rival, for him to continue to try to kick that program, essentially when it's down. And it's weird to me because the whole thing about Lane Kiffin is that he left right because he feels like he has a better opportunity to win a championship at LSU. And why do you feel like that? Well, you feel like recruits are going to be easier to come by at LSU, because LSU does have the storied history, because LSU maybe does have bigger bank accounts when it comes to NIL money. And a lot of it is just a legacy of LSU in terms of that football program. Fine. So he goes there. But then why does he feel the need to recruit directly against Ole Miss now publicly with this? Like, I thought the whole reason you left is because Ole Miss is such a apparently difficult place to recruit people to. So now you go to Ole Miss and you need to take shots at Ole Miss. Or you go to LSU and you need to take shots at Ole Miss. Why? Why? If it's so bad recruiting, that, like, why would you even need to bother?
1: Well, and then the next day when he finally sees the uproar over the comments,
0: then we
1: you
0: get
1: know,
0: the
1: it was the whole mea culpa where I didn't mean to, you know, make it sound like I'm upset with Ole Miss. You know, I loved my time there. This, that. Some, I don't know, man. Like you don't understand what you're saying when you're saying.
0: Right. So this is what you said. I really apologize if anybody at Ole Miss or in Mississippi was offended by that. I was asked about the differences in recruiting, and I said one narrative we battled there was some out-of-state black parents and grandparents were not wanting their kids to move to Mississippi. He goes on, and I know as part of this conversation, a lot of people have thrown around the difference between the diversity demographic where Oxford, Mississippi, is, you know, overwhelmingly Caucasian, apparently, and Baton Rouge is a bit more diverse on that front. But I do think that completely ignored. One of the things that I thought was a little bit weird about that is, like, Mississippi is like, we're just doing city by city, because Mississippi is a state. I think, and the demographics of Mississippi and Louisiana, I think, are probably the opposite of that. I don't know. I don't have it in front of me. But I also think
1: at the same time, these kids, I mean, they live most of their life on campus. Like, they're not, you know, everything that's going on surrounding campus, like, they're around their teammates the whole time. You know, they're around the other students the whole time.
0: Well, but and in fairness, he's not saying it's like the actual kids. He's saying it's, you know, it's the grandparents. Your grandparents would have lived through an incredibly difficult, obviously very difficult time surrounding those places. Fine. It's just weird. The timing.
1: It's not weird. It had been a little
0: of all
1: while.
0: Of this is just weird.
1: It had been a little while that he was not making any headlines. Like, this is what he does, right?
0: Yeah. It like makes me feel bad for Ole Miss, and like,
1: yes.
0: I'm not an Ole Miss fan, and I found myself. I mean, I'm a Gators fan. I'm supposed to hate both of these schools, you know?
1: No, I feel a little bit bad for them too. I do.
0: I just and always find myself now rooting
1: season.
0: For Ole Miss. Like, I'm going to be rooting for Ole Miss this season,
1: yeah.
0: Sort of inexplicably, just because I feel bad for them. It was what I was doing in the postseason this past season. Like, I just because
1: they were
0: I
1: a game
0: feel,
1: away from the national championship,
0: right? A game away from it without him coaching.
1: Yeah. Mm-hmm.
0: And so maybe because of that,
1: never won a playoff game.
0: Right. And Trinidad Chambliss is going to be back there as the quarterback at Ole Miss. So maybe he does feel the need to recruit against Ole Miss and to try to take shots at Ole Miss. But that's all that, like, you can't convince me it's anything else. When you say something like that on a national platform, I mean, you are quite literally in that moment telling recruits why they shouldn't go to Ole Miss.
1: It's lame. It's like I said, it's not like some noble cause that he's talking about here and why it's going to be better at LSU than at Ole Miss, because, you know, the demographic is quite different from Oxford, Mississippi. Like, you never heard any of this from him while
0: right.
1: he was at Ole Miss.
0: Right. He was very mum about it while he was at Ole Miss. Like, it was such a problem. And now
1: not an issue.
0: It's like him trying to moralize why he left.
1: Yeah.
0: And I mean, why he left was also for a whole
1: nothing.
0: Lot of money.
1: It
0: had nothing to do with this. You'll never convince me it had anything to do with it. And that's what's cruddy about it.
1: Matter of fact, if they offered him a dollar more than LSU, he'd still be the coach at Ole Miss.
0: Right. Right. That's probably true. And he'd be telling recruits what a lovely place Oxford, Mississippi is. That's why it just all feels very disingenuous.
1: Yeah, it's
0: coming
1: funny.
0: From that particular character who had rebuilt his reputation all the way back up just to flamethrowers to that thing. Very unlikable now, that guy. Coming up next, plenty more on ESPN Radio.
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11: ABC News, I'm Dave Packard. The U.S. Supreme Court has ruled to preserve broad access to the mail-order abortion pill mifepristone. A lower court order put on hold would have restricted the drug's availability as litigation over FDA safety regulations continues. Dozens of people in the U.S. are being monitored following the hantavirus outbreak on the cruise ship N.V. Hondius. The passengers and now a growing number of people who weren't on the ship are being monitored. Hantavirus response lead Dr. David Filter.
12: These people have already been through a tough time. We at CDC are deeply appreciative of their cooperation and coordination during this.
11: CIA Director John Ratcliffe made a surprise visit to Cuba today. The Cuban government said he met with top officials in Havana. This comes amid the U.S. blockade of oil to Cuba and the energy crisis crippling the country. A second day of meetings soon to begin in Beijing between China's President Xi and President Trump. This is ABC News.
13: Here's your Storm Team 20 forecast. Chance for storms tonight, otherwise partly cloudy. Lows dip down to about 53. Southeasterly winds 8 to 15 miles per hour. Cloudy skies with a few peaks of sun tomorrow. Chance for storms, daytime highs approaching 78. Slight chance of thunderstorms tomorrow night, 64. I'm meteorologist Laura Lockwood on Sports Radio 92.3 FM and 1450 AM. Currently, it's 70 degrees.
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0: years of his career with the Lakers.
1: I mean, so. LeBron made the Lakers relevant again, and I understand we're talking about the Lakers, and like, I'm not suggesting that they were ever irrelevant as an organization, but I'm talking on the basketball court, because the years between Kobe and LeBron were very dark years in LA, and I don't know how they were climbing out of that without LeBron choosing to go there.
0: Right. I mean, they
1: doesn't that matter?
0: They would have climbed out of it. They're the Lakers, but
1: when?
0: They climbed out of it when they did because of LeBron.
1: They don't have a reputation of throwing money all kinds of around lately, and there's the whole thing with the buses and everything else that's happening around that organization.
0: But they've never not had stars. They've literally
1: had
0: stars.
1: Well, that's not true. Between Kobe and LeBron, who were the best
0: stars? Right, it was 3 years. It was three long years.
1: Yes.
0: But they've always had stars. And if it wasn't LeBron, they would have, I mean, I feel like it would have been somebody else. They would have gotten somebody.
1: But it wouldn't
0: they
1: have been the greatest player to ever play the game, which is quite literally what they got with LeBron James. 888-SAY-ESPN. Oh, I'm hesitant to go down these calls because I know this is going to break into a Kobe LeBron fight. But all right, Sean. Sean's calling us from Montana. Hey, Sean, what do you got?
2: Hey, Amber. I've called before. I got to bring some realism here. So first of all, you had a caller say something about LeBron's got the best fourth quarter, like clutch stats. Kobe has the best clutch stats by far. So there is even a measure of like percent shooting, game winning shots or something. Kobe's numbers are way higher than Jordan's. And there was another caller that made a great point and said the players that played against Jordan and Kobe, like those guys were very close, meaning Jordan and Kobe were very close to each other. So I've been a Laker fan since Magic Johnson. I've tried to like LeBron. I don't even want LeBron on the Lakers. I don't think he's helped the Lakers at all.
0: So I think there's a lot of Laker fans who feel that way. I do. I think
1: Sean, he won them a championship.
0: Yeah, he's definitely helped them.
1: He hasn't helped. Like, what are you talking about? You missed the playoffs for six straight years before you got that. That hasn't helped you. All right. But thanks for the call, Sean. I do appreciate it. I'm going down this list. And again, I did not want to go down the rabbit hole of making this LeBron versus Kobe.
0: I think you secretly like it.
1: And somehow
0: this is your
1: we have.
0: Niche. No one else is doing this tonight. Only you. This is your lane. No one else
1: is. What's amazing is I'm pulling their stats against each other, their overall stats, and there is only one category in all the regular stats. I'm not pulling, you know, advanced analytics here, but there's one category where Kobe beats LeBron, only one, and it's free throw percentage, and that is it. Every other category that you could, steals, blocks, assists, points, games, 3-point percentage, field goal percentage. I mean, every single category that we look at in basketball on our regular, usual metrics, LeBron blows Kobe out of the water. And again, I this is an awkward conversation to have because none of us want to degrade the legacy that is Kobe Bryant, but
0: I find it incredible in the year 2026 of our Lord that you are just deciding, you know what I'm going to do tonight? I am going to try and minimize Kobe Bryant's accomplishments.
1: 21 all NBA teams versus 15, 13 first team all NBA versus 11, 4 MVPs versus 1, 4 finals MVPs versus 2, 22 all star appearances versus 18. I mean, it's just not even close. All right, coming up next here, 888-SAY-ESPN. You can keep chiming in. I don't know if we're going to continue with this because it is 2026. And so maybe we should have a different conversation. We've got to get you ready for a pair of game sixes that are actually happening right now. And in doing so, Charles Barkley, he's got his eye on one Cleveland Cavaliers player, one very familiar to me and Zazzle, right here on ESPN Radio.
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4: Come on, smile. Oh, honey, he's still not smiling.
5: Maybe he's not a smiler.
4: Yeah, maybe he's just not a happy baby.
5: Maybe he's just being a boy.
4: Or maybe he's teething.
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0: Michelle Smallman and Evan Cohen think this is an overrated song, along with California Love.
1: That's the real crime.
0: Yeah, that one is the real crime. If you missed that or anything earlier in the show, check out the podcast on the ESPN app.
1: Song right there.
0: I'm gonna pour out a little liquor from my homie Tupac, the greatest to ever do it. We could not agree whether LeBron or Kobe are the greatest to ever do it. We were stuck in a vortex of phone calls that somehow ended up in a LeBron versus Kobe fight tonight again. Check out the pod. It was entertaining. Zazzle's here. He's been filling in tonight for Ian. We're presented to you by Progressive Insurance. But let's talk about the NBA because there's some active series happening. Not whether LeBron is the greatest, second greatest, third greatest, but actually what's happening here on the court, because LeBron James is not playing basketball. And the Cleveland Cavaliers pulled off one last night in Detroit in game five in overtime. They got contributions from James Harden, from Donovan Mitchell, those names you'd expect. They also had a brilliant night from Max Strus. And that leads me to this sound. Jonathan Zaslow, Charles Barkley on Inside the NBA. And you and I have not heard this sound yet. He has a take on Max Strus.
2: Max Strus played great. Okay. I'm thinking what everybody is saying. That's a pretty man.
3: Can I ask you a question?
2: Yes, you can.
3: What are you attracted to him about him?
2: I'm not attracted to him, but I can
3: hear. You said he's attractive.
2: He's a good looking man.
3: And what are you attracted about his good looks?
2: His face. He's a good looking man.
4: Ponytail too. You like the ponytail?
3: You like the fact that he's wearing
4: and the headband,
3: ponytail, boo boo,
4: a t-shirt.
2: I told y'all about
3: the t-shirt.
2: I told you I don't believe in the man bun thing.
3: But is it t-shirt?
5: But you're able to overlook that.
2: Listen, man, don't be hating. That's a pretty man.
3: Nobody said it was hating. I just asked you what was attractive to you.
5: I'm just surprised that was your takeaway from
2: I gave him his flowers on basketball all night.
3: Is it the eyes?
2: So you were looking in his eyes? I would not look him dead in the eyes.
3: Why?
2: When that come out after that, I made that mistake with Tom Brady one time.
3: Oh my God.
2: There's nothing but gibberish.
5: So hold on.
2: Out.
5: So you're putting him in Tom Brady's class?
2: Come on, man. Wait a minute. What are we talking about?
3: What?
2: He's in Tom Brady's class.
3: Wow.
2: Yeah, he's a better shooter than Tom Brady.
3: I have this then. So you have a type. You have a type. Okay. I didn't realize you had a type. Okay.
5: You have a type. Okay, then we take it all back. Yeah, now we understand.
3: You have a type.
2: We did.
3: I'm just saying.
4: I don't even know where to go at this point.
0: Max Strus had 20 points last night, eight
1: Love
0: boards, Jonathan Zaslow. And I think I'm a little mad at that sound because Charles Barkley stole my take.
1: We love Max Strus, and I love that
0: Barkley. For years, we've loved ourselves some Max Strus down in Miami.
1: Yep, that's right. You notice Max Strus is one of the guys in this series, all right? You see these high-stakes games. You know, Max Strus, a night like last night, on the road, he's not scared, all right?
0: No.
1: You know where he learned that from, right? You know where he learned that?
0: Heat culture.
1: Down here in Miami. That's right.
0: That's the culture for you.
1: We like Max Strus. I love, though, that Barkley. Barkley is so comfortable with all of that stuff. He's fantastic.
0: He is a handsome man. Max Strus is that. Funny for Charles Barkley to point out, I don't know how Max Strus absorbs that sound that we just heard, but I would imagine that it's quite flattering. The Pistons and Cavs get it going again tomorrow night. Game six, that one is back in Cleveland. That is a 7 p.m. tip-off. That feels like a bit of a problem for Detroit. And it's not that Detroit, Zaslow, isn't good enough to pull off this series and that Cunningham isn't good enough to do something incredible tomorrow night. But Cleveland does not lose at home. And I also thought maybe that was why Bickerstaff was so emphatic after that game about the no call at the end of regulation and why everybody was so up in arms about it. Because I think that it's incredibly detrimental to Detroit that they dropped one there in Detroit just because of how good Cleveland is at home in particular. Typically has been bad on the road, even though they got one in overtime last night. They're so good at home, and that series could very well end tomorrow night.
1: Yeah, I think JB Bickerstaff has come off like a real sore loser this series because it was after game three, I believe it was, where he started talking about how the he doesn't understand why the officiating has changed in this series, that the game was being called one way after the first two games, and now it's being called another way. And JB, like, you're not new to this, man. It's the postseason. The home team is going to get calls in one direction, and then when the series shifts to the other venue, the calls might shift in that other direction. You know why? Because the referees are humans. And when the venue shifts and the crowd is different, the home team is going to get different calls. And so it's now been three games in a row. You know, certainly the two games in Cleveland, the two games in Cleveland that Bickerstaff has been upset with the officiating after the first two games in Detroit. And then last night, you know, he's upset at the very end of regulation that he didn't get a call that he thought his team deserved. I think he's come off like a real sore loser. And obviously last night, that you want in a game that you couldn't score, you're up by 9 at home with a series tied at 2, and
0: you can't score
1: a single point in the final 3 minutes of the game, and you want the officials to put you on the free throw line
0: to bail you out
1: for a play that happened 26 feet away from the basket where both players have their backs to the hoop. It's the ultimate bailout that you didn't deserve, and that's why you didn't get it.
0: Right. It is why you didn't get it. I had no problem with Tony Brother swallowing his whistle in that scenario, because you can't have the game end that way either. Like, that's not the way for that to end. There was an entire other overtime for Detroit to do whatever it needed to do, and it couldn't get it done in overtime either, just like it couldn't stop the Cavs in the last 3 minutes of that game. So I have no sympathy for the situation with Detroit, whether you think that was a foul or not. I mean, I think we all agree it was a foul. It was just more like it didn't need to be called. And how egregious was it that it wasn't called? Although the NBA will tell you it wasn't. And the NBA thinks that it was the right no call because they don't think that it was actually a foul. So either way, Detroit drops one. The series heads back to Cleveland.
1: I think Cleveland's going to end it tomorrow. I mean, Detroit's capable of winning the game. You know,
0: yes.
1: You could obviously look back and say, hey, Detroit last round, they came back from 3-1 deficit. I would add a couple things to that. Number one, Cleveland's better than Orlando. Number two, and most importantly, yes, Detroit came back from that 3-1 deficit against Orlando. But let's not forget, in that game six against Orlando, Detroit trailed by 24 points in the third quarter. And then all of a sudden, Orlando couldn't score anymore. So, yeah, Detroit obviously gets full credit for coming back 3-1. But they were getting smoked in Game 6. And that series should have ended that night. So, do I think that Detroit can win the game tomorrow and force Game 7? I do. I don't think they will.
0: Yeah, I mean, they're certainly good enough to, obviously. We know they were sitting atop the conference all season long. But I tend to agree with you with this game being in Cleveland, with the way that Donovan Mitchell and James Harden have been playing. I don't think that probably works out terribly well for the Detroit Pistons. We will see Game 6, Pistons-Cavs. Coverage starts at 6:30 p.m. Eastern on ESPN Radio, and you can check it out on the ESPN app. That is immediately followed by Game 6 of the Spurs-Wolves series. You can hear that game right here on ESPN
1: Final
0: Radio
1: verdict,
0: as
1: Kobe,
0: well.
1: LeBron, what do you think?
0: I can't believe we busted out to a Kobe LeBron debate. Tomorrow night, after these games, LeBron, Michael Jordan, who's the greatest of all time? Maybe we'll do that on game night. That's coming up next right here on ESPN Radio.
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21: ABC News, I'm Dave Packer. It's day two of the Beijing summit. There has been tension over Taiwan, China's President Xi warning the U.S. not to get involved. Back here at home, Democratic Senator Alyssa Slotkin of Michigan says Trump cannot allow a Chinese invasion of Taiwan.
22: If we were going to roll that back and sort of say to China that it's okay if you go ahead and take Taiwan by force, it would send a signal to the whole world that that's now okay. That's now just totally fine. And I think that's a very dangerous a way to be.
21: The U.S. Supreme Court ruling to preserve broad access to the mail-order abortion pill mifepristone that puts on hold a lower court's order to suspend distribution nationwide. Authorities in Laredo, Texas say federal investigators are taking the lead in the case of six bodies found in a train boxcar and treating it as a human trafficking case. The bodies, including a 14-year-old, were discovered last week. And a big day on Wall Street. The Dow up 370 points to close at over 50,000. This is ABC News.
23: Here's your Storm Team 20 forecast. Partly cloudy skies tonight with a chance of thunderstorms. Lulls of aloft around 53. Southeasterly winds 8 to 15 miles per hour. 78 tomorrow. Chance of thunderstorms. Partly cloudy skies tomorrow night. Slight chance for storms. Lulls dip down to about 64. I'm meteorologist Laura Lockwood on Sports Radio 92.3 FM and 1450 AM. 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

0: They play hard. They give 100% effort. And you could see that change in the Golden Knights. The guy he replaced, Bruce Cassidy, amazing coach, like Stanley Cup winning coach, like one of the best coaches you can find in this league. But, you know, they kind of tuned him out in Vegas after a while. And, you know, to the, I think ownership and management in Vegas said, we got to get a new voice in there. We know we've got talent on this team. We just have to kind of activate it. And they clearly, even with 8 games left in the season, they made the change, picked the right guy to do it.
1: We're up against it, but I got to get this in. I'm in Nashville. I cover the Titans. The Predators are here. And I mean, look, Barry Trotz, he announced his retirement 3 months ago. So it's not like it's a sudden thing. What is taking so long for them to get a new general manager? Help me out here.
0: Well, I mean, it is a process. There have been a bunch of names that have been thrown around, but we've come to find out that, you know, there is a chance they might be looking to hire somebody who's still coaching in the playoffs somewhere right now. There's been some involved in the playoffs somewhere in management. There's been some speculation it's Darren York of the Carolina Hurricanes. There's been some pushback on that. So they've got an eye on somebody. They just can't hire him quite yet because his team is still involved in the playoffs, apparently. But huge news when it happens, and I'm dying to see who they pick because they've got some big decisions to make this offseason.
2: That's what you call a tease in the business. We like that. Really good stuff. Greg Wyshynski, ESPN senior NHL writer. Thanks so much, man. Fantastic as always. We definitely appreciate you here on Game Night.
0: You got it, boys. Thanks.
2: All right. Have a great night. Greg Wyshynski, fantastic job, ESPN senior NHL writer. And, yeah, man, hey, look, when you hear me clapping, it's because the Golden Knights are up. And they're up 3-0 after the first period. What? An elimination game? Okay. Tell the Avalanche to get ready. The Golden Knights are on their way. He's Tron Davenport. I'm Q Myers. It's Game Night here on ESPN Radio, the all-new ESPN app. Speaking of on their way, could the Cavaliers be on their way to the next round? That's next on ESPN Radio on the all-new ESPN app.
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15: Cleveland 117, Detroit 113 in overtime. 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
2: 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He's Teron Davenport. I'm Q Myers. 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And, Teron, it was so funny, man, seeing the Cavaliers get it done in overtime last night in Detroit to take that 3-2 series lead. A little controversial at the end of regulation, but that is what it is. The NBA says that the call that the officials did not make was correct, so okay, they play on. Cleveland got it done in overtime. They have a 3-2 series lead, but that led my tag team partner, our colleague, our guy that I like to call Mr. Mayor of Cleveland, Emmett Golden, to say, the series is over. Detroit is not winning in Game 6 in Cleveland. I'm not as confident as Emmett. What says you?
1: Yeah, I'm not as confident either, but I will say this. 3 minutes to go, up 9.
2: Mm-hmm.
1: I'm thinking like, all right, this game is done. And I started getting on my, you know, scrolling on my phone, and I'm just peeking up. I'm like, wait a minute, that's another bucket, mm-hmm. another bucket. As soon as that went to overtime, I said, you know what, it's done. They are not going to win this game because they got defeated by losing that lead. And, I mean, you look at the way they were able to come back. And I just wondered, because you look the whole fourth quarter, Jalen Duren didn't play at all. And right. I understand Paul Reed was playing well, but Jalen Duren is one of your prime, like your premier players. You got to get him back in the game. So that, to me, is a questionable decision.
2: Well, he's got to play like a premier player, and he hasn't played like a premier player in a minute. I've been wondering what's going on. I've been looking on the back of the milk box, and look, I'm lactose, man, so I don't even drink milk. But I've been looking at the back of the milk box wondering where Duren's been. Because he's been missing.
1: I get it. But to me, you got to stick with the guys that helped you get there. And he's been, you know, one of obviously, you know, we know who the premier player, the number one on their team, and that's Cade Cunningham. But he still has been a big piece of their success as well.
2: No, he has. He has. And that's why it's been so disappointing that he hasn't, you know, come to the front of the congregation and let his presence be felt and really basically told Cade Cunningham he had to do everything on his own. And, you know, Tobias Harris isn't going for 20-plus points. All of a sudden, it could be a bad night. And they weren't able to finish Cleveland. You mentioned it. They were up 9 with 3 minutes left. They had, I believe, a 92% chance or a 98% chance. It was high to win that game. And they found a way to lose by going to overtime. And I'm with you. Once they got to overtime, I thought, uh-oh. That looks bad for Detroit. I don't think they're going to be able to pull this one off. And I have to give James Harden credit. Now, I'm not going to clear him from all his playoff struggles that he's had late in series, but he did step up to the occasion. Donovan Mitchell did not have a fantastic game 5 after having a great game 4 where he scored 39 in the second half. That was great. But James Harden did his thing. He scored 30 points, pulled down 8 rebounds. I think he had more assists and he had turnovers, which is a great thing. I believe that experience that he has is pretty valuable and is showing that for the Cleveland Cavaliers. As a matter of fact, Kenny Atkinson was asked about that experience for Harden after the game.
17: James made a lot of savvy plays. Fourth quarter, end of game. Wasn't perfect. Made some good plays, but he's really understands the moment. You know, when to get a guy the ball, when to try to draw a free throw, you know, all of it. Just, listen, big reason we got him. In fact, you know, that's what we expected. You know, just he adds a maturity and a poise, calmness to our group, which we needed.
1: And you talk about the savvy plays that Kenny Atkinson mentioned. Mm-hmm. You know, how many times did you see him get very close to or draw the foul shooting a three?
2: Yep.
1: And it was Reggie Miller-like. You know what I mean? The way he was able to do that. And then just the fact that he's one of those guys, he's always going to find a shot no matter what. 30 points in that game. 30 points. And then no other player has 30-point playoff games with six different franchises. No other player other than James Harden.
2: So I mean, he's been on six different franchises. Yeah. Tells you all you need to know.
1: Hey, listen. I'm a glass half full guy. You know what I mean?
2: Yeah, I got
1: you. Looking at the empty side of it. But, I think you have to really give him his props for coming through in the playoffs, finally, especially in the clutch.
2: Yeah, no, there's no doubt. And I do give him credit for that, just like I give Spider Mitchell so much credit in game four. I mean, he had 4 points at the half. He ends up with 43. Right? Yeah. I mean, so that was dominant. And one thing that James Harden said to Arlisa Salters following the game was that he knew all the wear and tear on Spider Mitchell's body after that game four performance in the second half and said, I know he's going to be tired. I knew I had to step up. So for him to go into that game with that mindset, that goes back to his experience. A youngster might not have realized that. Right? Yeah. He might have thought like, oh, he's going to be fine. He'll bounce back and he'll be able to go out there and crush it the next game. Instead, James realized, I need to do more of the heavy lifting.
1: And that's the asset of having a guy who could, it's almost like somebody that used to play for the team on the other side of the Pistons, Vinny Microwave Johnson, where you could just find a way to generate some offense. And he's a scorer, bottom line. And having someone that could step up the way he did to take the pressure and everything off of your premier guy and Donovan Mitchell when his night isn't going well. He did have a solid fourth quarter. You know, he turned overtime, but it was James Harden that carried him. And that's the plus of being able to have a guy like that has that in his repertoire. I've been there and I've done that. I know what I could do. I got a little something left and I'm going to show you.
2: Yeah, no, and he did that. He did exactly that, was show them, and they needed him to show them. Like I said, Spider Mitchell, I know he had 21 points, but it wasn't the best 21-point performance for Donovan, and obviously they're going to need him in a major way to close things out on Friday and not force a Game 7, because if they force a Game 7, all bets are off. That'll be on Sunday. That'll be back in Detroit. And look, if you're the Pistons, you have to realize that you're in a tough position, but you've been in this tough position multiple times, right? You were down 3-1. You found a way to battle back, force a Game 7, and win. You can sit there and say that, hey, man, the Cavs have never lost at home. They haven't lost at home in the postseason. Yeah, but until last night, they hadn't won on the road. So there's a first. There could be a first for everything. So they have a great chance. And what Detroit has to do, Teron, I don't care who steps up, but they've got to throw the kitchen sink at the Cavaliers if they're going to force a Game 7 on Sunday. This is desperation time for Detroit. Your J.B. Bickerstaff, you have to make sure that they understand the moment, every single one of them. It can't just be the Cade Cunningham show. Someone else has got to step up, run to the front of the congregation and say, hey, Cade, I got your back.
1: And that's the question. Who is that going to be?
2: Right.
1: And that's why, to me, I feel you got to have Doran in the game, because that's one of your best other players.
2: Right.
1: And you could throw the ball to him down in the post, and he could go up with authority, draw the foul. Like, there's good things that happen when you have the game funnel through a big man and get him to rock down there in the post, and he wasn't in the game. And again, like, no slight on Paul Reed, because he did have a solid fourth quarter. But for him to not have any minutes in the fourth quarter, to me, I don't care how bad he's been playing, you got to give the man an opportunity in clutch.
2: Yeah, and look, I'll tell you this. I don't disagree with you. I have no problem with them giving him an opportunity. But when he gets that opportunity, I'm going to need him to step up and do something.
1: Yeah, you better maximize it. That's
2: right.
1: For sure.
2: Yeah, I mean, because they need you. They need you. And again, it's desperation time. There is no tomorrow, right? You have this one game. That's what you're guaranteed. And if you fail, if you lose, guess what, Jack? Then it's into the offseason to figure out what they're going to do next. And I don't know if that includes you. It's a contract year, right? He's played really well. Everyone thought he was going to get this big, massive deal, which he probably will. But I mean, you want to talk about adding some money to your bank account. Go out there in the postseason and have a big time game. Be that guy for your team when they need you the most. You think that'll catch some folks' attention? Absolutely.
1: Yeah, it sure will. And I tell you what, it catch folks' attention from a player on the Cavs, and that's Donovan Mitchell going to the conference. Right, he's never been to the finals.
2: Right.
1: You know what I mean?
2: Yeah.
1: And then you know, being able to see this guy go back home. You know, he's a fellow Mets fan, so you know.
2: You got some love there. Okay,
1: got some
2: I hear
1: love
2: you.
1: For the okay. Critter, you know what I mean? But no, all jokes aside, to be able to go to the finals, the conference finals for once. I think that's a big thing for him, and that would be a big feather in his cap. And I know he wants to establish himself as one of the best players in the league, and what better way to do that than getting your team into the conference finals.
2: And he's also a guy that's up for a max contract.
1: Yeah.
2: You know, I mean, look, cash rules everything around me. Cream, get the money. Dollar bill, y'all. Some great philosophers once said that. I'll just go ahead and throw that out there. I think you know who I'm talking about. So, you know, you got the, you know, money on the mind. You've got the postseason somewhere you've never been. If you're Detroit, you've got one game guaranteed and the season's over if you don't get it done. You know, Durant's got money on the mind. There's a lot in store coming up on Friday for the Cavs and the Pistons. Coming up next, what about those Bears? They've got a lot of hype. Can they live up to it? It's next on ESPN Radio.
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3: ABC News, I'm Dave Packer. The U.S. Supreme Court ruled to preserve broad access to the mail-order abortion pill Mifepristone. That covers the nation's highest court that says this comes after the lower court ruling that would have restricted distribution. In Beijing, President Trump getting ready for day two of a summit with China's leader. The president's first meeting with President Xi Jinping lasted more than 2 hours. ABC's Mary Bruce.
4: Xi delivering a stark warning to Trump about Taiwan, which Beijing claims is its own territory. According to China's state media, Xi telling Trump if the issue is handled poorly, the two countries will collide or even clash.
3: The FBI and Navy forced to release statements after it was learned that FBI Director Kash Patel wanted an exclusive snorkeling dive around the sunken USS Arizona at Pearl Harbor. It's considered to be a gravesite. The number of Americans being monitored following the deadly hantavirus outbreak on a cruise ship growing to at least 41. This is ABC News.
5: Here's your Storm Team 20 forecast. Mainly cloudy skies expected tonight with a chance of thunderstorms. Lows around 55. Winds out of the southeast, 8 to 15 miles per hour. More clouds than sun tomorrow. Chance of thunderstorms, 78. Partly cloudy tomorrow night. Slight chance of thunderstorms. Lows dip down to about 64. I'm meteorologist Laura Lockwood on Sports Radio 92.3 FM and 1450 AM. 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

0: Like, Steelers week is different. So I always have an interest in that game, and it'll be Mike McCarthy, you know, getting a second shot at the Ravens, you know, in the final game of the season, and we'll see what happens. Can the Ravens win this and possibly win a division? We'll see.
1: Yeah, I mean, again, that's a tough division. I'm interested to see what the Pittsburgh Steelers are going to look like this year. I really don't know, you know, how's Aaron Rodgers going to play, assuming that he is the quarterback of the Steelers. And, you know, they went out and made some really good moves, I thought, in free agency and made some trades, you know, bringing in some more weapons for the QB. But we all know that Aaron Rodgers is short term, even if he plays this year for Pittsburgh. So what are they going to do? How are they going to gear up and prepare themselves for future football? And how long is Mike McCarthy going to be at the helm? I got so many questions, but obviously they've got to play this season out and see how it all goes. So by week 18, we'll know a lot about Pittsburgh and we'll know a lot about the Baltimore Ravens. But I really am interested to see what the Steelers look like year one under Mike McCarthy and potentially year two with Aaron Rodgers at the helm. He's Teron Davenport. I'm Q Myers. It's Game Night on ESPN Radio and the all-new ESPN app. Coming up next, the Vegas Golden Knights. They're on to the Western Conference Finals. We'll break it down next on ESPN Radio on the all-new ESPN app.
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12: Lauterbach Man here, proudly standing above my busy seven bays on Wabash. 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I've been looking at our wonderful city for decades upon decades. Many things have changed, but other things have not. 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And if Abe were here today, he'd say, "Who's the tall guy?" 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

0: Proudly standing above my busy seven bays on Wabash. The view from here is amazing. I've been looking at our wonderful city for decades upon decades. Many things have changed, but other things have not. We love Abe. 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
13: It's an interesting take by Cam Pride.
14: Why, because cheeseburger?
13: Yeah, but it's like Miami. Jimmy
14: no,
13: Buffett.
14: It's like the Keys.
13: Right. Like, that's what I'm saying.
14: Are you a Parrot Head?
13: No, but he was always at Heat games.
14: See?
13: He actually got, you know, he got kicked out of a Heat game once by a referee?
14: Jimmy Buffett? What?
13: Look it up.
14: I've been to a Jimmy Buffett concert. I was an honorary Parrot Head.
12: Hold on. What? Give me the backstory, man.
13: I don't know. I don't remember all the details.
12: You can't just leave something out there like
13: this
12: that.
13: This was not one of these security removals. The ref kicked them out. Look it up. Seriously.
14: Stand by.
13: Wow. Yeah.
14: Researchers on it.
13: We're going to get to the Michael Parsons.
12: Wow.
13: I'm serious.
12: I did not expect that.
13: Okay. Smalls?
14: He got Let me take you back. February 4th, 2001. Jimmy Buffett ejected from a Miami Heat New York Knicks game for shouting profanities at a referee.
13: I told you.
14: The referee ordered security to remove Buffett, who was a season ticket holder, from his courtside seat after the singer called him a stupid
13: bleeper. Yeah.
14: Over a missed call.
12: Wow.
13: Yeah.
14: Jimmy Buffett out.
13: Yeah.
12: Wow.
13: Got bounced. Yeah. That's pretty good knowledge by me. I just want to.
12: Do we know who the ref was?
13: I'm sure it was Tony Brothers.
12: Tony Brothers?
14: Joe Forte?
13: Yeah. Yeah. There was two Joseph Forte was a great shooting guard for North Carolina.
12: Oh, Joe Forte? Yeah. Him and Julius Peppers on that same team? Yeah. They got busy.
14: Matt Forte.
12: Yeah.
13: Matt Forte. We're just going to go through Forte. That's, you know what your forte is knowing Fortes, obviously. I just want to point out one quick thing. The Mendoza stepbrothers take. Let's just be all clear before we get to Micah Parsons, his injury, and his return relative to the Packers schedule.
14: The Packers.
13: The Packers.
12: The Packers.
13: I made what I thought was an absurd take that I truly believe, that I think the Raiders are going to have the benefit of not having to start Mendoza because he and Kirk Cousins are going to be so perfect together, and Kirk Cousins is going to be such a great mentor that it's going to be completely understandable to start the number one overall pick on the bench this upcoming year because of what I assume their relationship is going to be based on a schedule release video. I thought that was an absurd take. A man who won a Super Bowl and played 11 years in the NFL said that is not an absurd take. Those are the kind of things you have to look for in terms of mentorship, leadership, and acceptance of role in order to have one day earned greatness, right?
12: Mm-hmm.
13: And you, Smalls, think that is the worst take you've ever heard in your life.
14: I mean, you've had some bad takes, so I don't know if it's the worst. But I would say that just because both of them participated in a schedule release video and were leaning into acting in it, emphasis on acting, mm-hmm. doesn't mean that as the season progresses and both of them want to start, that their relationship is going to be fine. But I do think that the way that Vegas is going about this, very different than what Kirk Cousins experienced in Atlanta. He was kind of blindsided by the Michael Penix Jr. pick. He went there, uprooted his family from Minnesota, where they very much liked it, where he had success, to go down there. And then that was dropped on him. At least in this situation, these circumstances, both parties know what is expected of them.
13: Okay. Now, let's get to, we talk about Mahomes, right? And we talk about the fact that Mahomes banged up, coming back. How does the schedule look? Relatively easy for Kansas City to start. Micah Parsons is the other major, major megastar player that is banged up to start the season, potentially out early in the season. Smalls' squad, the Green Bay Packers, if he misses the first four games, Vikings, Jets, Falcons, Bucks to start the season, Baker Mayfield on paper would be deemed the best quarterback of that crew, but that's at Minnesota, at the Jets, home against the Falcons, and then at the Bucks. Smalls, how do you feel about the fact that you may have caught a break as a Packers fan where you're not facing the hardest tests early on, potentially without Micah?
14: Yeah, this is a very advantageous early schedule for the Packers and for that defense who's waiting for Micah Parsons to return, for them to feel like they don't have to rush him back. They can give him a little bit of a breather, a little bit of a runway to come back, because obviously the Packers, a completely different team without Micah Parsons. We know that them losing five games down the stretch to end their season, pretty big deal without Micah Parsons. They were 9-3-1 with Micah, 0-5 in games that he didn't play or finish. When you remove a team leading 12.5 sacks from the equation, that's a problem. But when you kick off the season versus the Vikings, the Jets, the Falcons, and as you mentioned, Baker Mayfield and the Bucks feeling like the toughest challenge for them early in the schedule, that's an easy landing spot for that defense if you don't want Micah to have to start the season, or if you don't have him available to start the season.
13: It's not about wanting, right?
14: Right, exactly.
13: He feels more he's not going to be ready yet. Mahomes would be, when are you going to decide to put him back? I think
12: there are more ways to protect Patrick Mahomes than there are Micah Parsons.
14: Right.
12: That's just what it comes down to.
13: So you look at that. CeCe, you've said, hey, Bears, Caleb, that's the quarterback I want in that division. Ben Johnson, that's the coach, along with your former teammate Dan Campbell, that I want in that division. All of that said, does this change your viewpoint on the Packers based on the way in which they could start without Micah?
12: No.
13: Okay. But that means, to you, small
12: but that means there's a lot of pressure on Jordan Love to deliver. I mean, that's not – like, I don't – listen, Minnesota, they're going to be interesting. The Tampa Bay Buccaneers are always competitive under Todd Bowles with Baker Mayfield. The Chicago Bears week five. Be careful with the New York Jets week two. Be careful because that's on the road. I'm just – I don't look at this as a lot of layups for the Green Bay Packers in the first half of the schedule. I don't, especially without Micah. This is not a situation where you can have a tale of two Jordan Loves throughout the course of the regular season. He's going to have to put together 17 straight games where he can play really good to great football.
14: None of this Toyota-thon stuff.
12: None of this Toyota-thon stuff where he's like a slow lull at the beginning of the season and he kicks it into high gear. No, he's got to be good early on, especially without Micah. It puts more pressure on him. It puts him more forward-facing along with Matt LaFleur, and those two are going to have to deliver until Micah in that defense gets back to being as dominant as they showed early on last year.
13: Mm-hmm. Here's the counter, though, right? The counter is their biggest rival, Bears. Look at their schedule.
14: Tough.
13: And not early, though. It's tougher late. right? At Carolina.
12: Yeah, the final month of the season for the Bears where they play all the division opponents plus the Bills. That's tough.
13: That at Carolina, home against Minnesota, home against Philly, stretch. Home against the Jets before the October 11th game against the Packers. So both teams, I mean, you say, you know, hey, Bears could be good, and you got to say, yeah, you're right, because you could look at this and say both teams could be 3-1, 4-0 at that time that they would play each other. I mean, right now, Sunday, October 11th, Chicago at Green Bay. We knew it was going to be a huge game going in. It could be two undefeated teams, potentially, going in. 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
19: 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Is it really worth holding on to that timeshare that you know you need to get rid of? 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
26: From ABC News, I'm Chuck Severson. Details are few on what President Trump is coming home with.
0: on Air Force One from a two-day China summit in Beijing after today's second day of talks with President Xi on China's ally Iran, says ABC's Lionel Moise.
1: Earlier, Trump sitting down with Fox News.
2: They're not fighting a war with us or anything.
3: No.
2: He said he's not going to give military equipment. That's a big statement. He said that today. That's a big statement.
1: The two leaders also discussing trade, with Xi agreeing to buy hundreds of American-made planes.
0: And
4: we've made some fantastic trade deals, great for both countries.
0: Sources tell ABC News that President Trump might be preparing to drop a lawsuit he filed against the Internal Revenue Service worth billions. It was in relation to the 2019 leak of his tax returns. The proposed settlement would create a $1.7 billion fund, says ABC News Washington managing editor Catherine Falders.
21: He believes that, okay, I will drop this. I won't be paid personally, but in exchange for this, we must create this victim settlement fund, paying all the people he pardoned.
0: A Texas man who experts said was intellectually disabled, convicted in a retired professor's killing in 2004, was executed overnight. In Oklahoma, judges allowed Richard Glossop to be released with a monitoring device ahead of a new trial. The Supreme Court agreed that prosecutors had knowingly allowed false testimony from a witness. Warnings to high schoolers and their parents after a senior game nearly ended with a shooting in Michigan. A teen holding a water gun that looked like a real weapon was face-to-face with a police officer and sprayed him before realizing he was a cop, from the officer's body camera.
26: Hey, what the dude? Sorry. Get on the ground. Get on the ground. Get on the ground.
27: This could have been tragic. He had a millisecond to make a decision to shoot or not shoot, and he made the right decision.
0: Davison Township Police Chief Jay Rendon says the game is Water Wars or Senior Assassin. 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
30: From the WMAY newsroom, I'm Greg Hallbleib. Three Decatur police officers have been cleared in the officer-involved shooting of a man pointing a crossbow last month. Body cam video of the April 22nd incident was released Thursday by Decatur Police and Illinois State Police. Officers were called to a report of an armed man and found 54-year-old Michael Bolliard of Decatur with a crossbow. Officers shot Bolliard after he pointed the crossbow at them. Bolliard has since been released from a local hospital. He is in the Macon County Jail. The officers have returned to administrative duty as an internal review continues, according to Decatur Police Chief Brad Allen, who called the officers' actions heroic. Republican lawmakers are calling on Governor J.B. Pritzker to opt into a federal program providing tax credits for donations to nonprofit organizations for K-12 scholarships. State Representatives Mike Coffey, Bill Howder, and Brad Fritz called for the governor to opt in during a Capitol News conference yesterday. More at WMAY.com.
31: Greg, thank you so much. 4 minutes after 6 o'clock, it is the morning huddle on this Friday morning. Thanks for joining us on Springfield's Sports Voice on a rainy May the 15th. Right now, we have a current temperature of 53 degrees in the capital city. How long is this rain going to hang around? Let's find out. 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
32: Temperatures getting into the upper 70s, some places getting to the 80 mark this afternoon with partly cloudy skies and breezy conditions. Temperatures overnight tonight will stay steady. We'll have an overnight low of 65 degrees. Saturday, we do expect scattered showers and some storms. The timing is still a little uncertain, but we do expect it in the middle of the morning and then later on in the afternoon to the early evening hours. And maybe a storm or two could be strong to severe as we go throughout Saturday afternoon. But keep an eye on the forecast. We might end up being quite dry in some places for central Illinois and drying out and warming up for Sunday. With the News Channel 20 Storm Team Forecast, I'm meteorologist Matt Bednar.
31: Now it's time for your morning huddle sports report. The Cubs led Atlanta 1-0 in the eighth inning when they got a big swing of the bat from Ian Happ.
3: Happ drives one in the air, deep right field. This has got a chance. Gone. Big home run for Ian Happ. Cubs lead 2-0.
31: The Cubs halted their four-game losing streak with a 2-0 win over the Braves. Starting pitcher Ben Brown produced four shutout innings while striking out seven. Phil Maton threw a scoreless seventh inning for the Cubs. The Northsiders head crosstown to take on the White Sox at the Rate tonight at 6:40 on Sports Radio 92.3 and 1450. Edward Cabrera pitches for the Cubs versus the Sox, Sean Burke. Randall Grichuk had a big night at the dish for the White Sox.
5: And Grichuk smokes a line drive base hit out into center field. Here comes Mydroth. Right behind him, Vargas. He'll score. Randall Grichuk has driven in all four. It's 4-1.
31: Grichuk hit a first-inning home run, helping the White Sox to complete a sweep of the Royals with a 6-2 victory. Sam Antonacci delivered a pinch-hit double and a run scored for Chicago. Anthony Kay picked up the win after tossing six innings of two-run ball. The Cardinals finished their West Coast trip with a record of 4-3 after a come-from-behind 5-4 win over the Athletics.
3: Walker shoots one toward right, curling toward the line. That's down. That's going to score J.J. Cardinals have taken the lead. Walker with a double. Back-to-back hits on back-to-back pitches after a two-strike hit batsman. Unbelievable. The cardiac cards are at it again.
31: The Cardinals pitch Dustin May against the Royals tonight at 7:15. UAS won their opening game of their NCAA regional in walk-off fashion thanks to a two-run home run from Williamsville alum Caden Griffiths as UIS beat Indianapolis in 10 innings, 10-8. Glenwood won the Central State 8 softball title with a 4-0 win over U-High. Ava Bob hit a three-run home run in the sixth inning, while Olivia Streb threw a complete game shutout. Champaign Central edged Rochester 2-1. Pleasant Plains down Springfield 15-3. Athens 5, Lincolnwood 2. Havana got by Porta 3-2, New Berlin 10, Greenfield Northwestern 6, Williamsville shut out Warrensburg Latham 18-0, Auburn over TCSV 4-1, Taylorville 7, Pawnee 4, Argenta Orienta rolled by Riverton 15-3. On the channel 1450.com baseball scoreboard, Sacred Heart Griffin outslugged U-High 16-10, New Berlin edged Triopia 2-1, Pawnee down Edinburgh 15-4. Girls soccer scores. Rochester and U-High played to a 1-1 draw. Quincy 1, Sacred Heart Griffin nothing. Glenwood beat Normal West 5-1. Glenwood boys track and field won their sixth straight Central State 8 championship. And the Chicago Bears 2026 schedule includes an opener at Carolina, plus a Thanksgiving Day game at Detroit, and a home game versus Green Bay on Christmas Day. 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
31: 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Good morning, everyone. It is 9 minutes after 6 o'clock, 53 degrees and rain in central Illinois on this Friday, May the 15th of 2026. It was a really good day for our local baseball teams as all three major league squads picked up victories on Thursday. UIS had a dramatic postseason win, Glenwood and Uhi squared off with the Central State 8 softball title on the line. A lot to cover this morning as we kick off the morning huddle on Sports Radio 92.3 FM and 1450 AM.
12: It's time for the first pitch as Darren offers opening thoughts and sets up the lineup for today's morning huddle.
31: Well, the Chicago Cubs entered Thursday's matchup down in Atlanta on a four-game losing streak, and they had had a very difficult time scoring any runs during the four-game losing streak. In fact, they had scored three times in four games with only 13 base hits. The Cubs were looking to change that, but they would have to do it against one of the best left-handers in baseball, the Braves, Chris Sale. The Cubs started Ben Brown, and the Cubs got exactly what they wanted out of Brown, four innings. And four highly effective innings from the right-hander. One hit, one walk, no runs, seven strikeouts, 65 pitches, 40 strikes. I'm not sure the Cubs brass could have dialed that up any better. Brown left the ball game when it was scoreless. We moved to the top of the sixth inning, and the Cubs had a chance to break through against Chris Sale.
13: Sean, nothing for two. He will hit a bouncer to short. A run will score. They go 6-4 and do not get the double play at first. A run scores on the play. Cubs lead 1-0. Shaw beats the relay at first. Suzuki out 6-4, but safe at first is Shaw. It's his 11th RBI, and the Cubs get a gift run.
31: Cubs will take it. And Hobie Milner, the pitcher of record for the Cubs, when the Northsiders broke through at that RBI from Matt Shaw, 1-0, Chicago. Chris Sale, six innings, five hits, an unearned run, a couple of walks, and eight strikeouts. For the Cubs, Milner hung zeros in the fifth and the sixth inning. Phil Maton entered the ball game for the Cubs in the seventh.
13: Cubs lead 1-0. Here's the pitch. Swing and a miss. And that is strike three, and that ends the inning. Good job by Maton.
31: Maton, an inning, a hit, no runs, no walks, a couple of strikeouts. The Cubs maintain their 1-0 lead into the eighth inning. And the Cubs got another run on the board thanks to their left fielder, Ian Happ.
13: Happ drives one in the air, deep right field. This has got a chance. Gone. Big home run for Ian Happ. Cubs lead 2-0. It looked like an off-speed pitch that was up around the letters, and Happ jumped all over it and clobbered it over the wall and right. His 10th home run, and the Cubs get an insurance run.
31: For Happ, his third home run in the month of May, his 10th overall. And the Cubs had a 2-0 lead on the leaders of the National League East. 2-0 Cubs to the bottom of the ninth inning. Daniel Palencia gave up a hit, but was one out away from collecting his third save of the year.
13: And the 1-2. Fly ball to center. Heat for Armstrong is there. He's got it. Cubs win the ball game. Daniel Palencia gets the save. Chicago Cubs get the win. It's time to fly the W. Cubs snap a four-game skid. The series ends on a very high note. Excellent pitching by the Cubs and just enough offense to win.
31: Well, the Cubs were helped out by that error leading to their first run, and then Happ just crushed that 424-foot shot over the right field fence. So it was not exactly the Cubs' offense breaking out, but they will take it. Cubs win 2-0 over Atlanta. Now over their last five games, a total of five runs on 19 base hits. Last night, the line score was 2-6-0 for Chicago. They stranded 7 on base and went 0-for-7 with runners in scoring position. For Atlanta, no runs, 5 hits, a costly error. They left 7 on base. Milner the winner. Maton and Webb get holds. Palencia his third save. Chris Sale took the loss for Atlanta. The Braves took 2 out of 3 in the series from the Chicago Cubs. The Braves are 30-14. The Cubs are 28-16. Away from home, just 10-11. They'll look to improve on that road record as they head to the south side of Chicago. A three-game series against the White Sox gets underway tonight. 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The first pitch at 6:40. The pitching matchup, Edward Cabrera versus Sean Burke. Speaking of the good guys, they had won the opening two games of their series from Kansas City at the rate by identical 6-5 scores. Anthony Kay on the mound looking to help the Sox sweep Kansas City. Chris Bubich on the mound for Kansas City. Royals got a run off Kay in the first inning. No problem. The Sox offense was ready to go in the bottom of the first inning thanks to a guy they picked up off the scrap heap, and it's been a pretty good decision to bring Randall Grichuk to the south side of Chicago.
1: Grichuk. And the Sox take the lead here in this first inning.
31: Yeah, Murakami was on base. Two-run home run. Grichuk, 2-1. Southsiders. Grichuk would deliver a 2-RBI single in the bottom of the third. A 4-RBI game for the Sox outfielder. And Chicago had a 4-1 advantage over Kansas City after three innings. Chase Meidroth got in on the fun in the bottom of the fourth for Chicago.
5: The pitch to Meidroth is hit hard on the ground into center. Acuna will trot home. It's 5-1.
31: That's all Anthony Kay would need, the Sox starter. Six strong innings, six hits, two earned runs, a couple of walks, four strikeouts. He was in line for the victory if the White Sox bullpen could hold on. Now, before leaving, he had a couple of chances in the seventh inning to get outs and could not. Gave up an RBI single. The Royals were down 5-2. But the Sox were able to get that run back in the eighth inning. Springfield native Sam Antonacci came off the bench and delivered a double. He was in scoring position for Derek Hill.
5: 2-2 pitch. Swing and a ground ball. Base hit. Center field. Hill pumps his fist. Antonacci touches home plate. It's 6-2.
31: Nice work by Hill and Antonacci. 6-2 Chicago heading to the ninth inning. And Sean Newcomb, who had pitched the eighth inning, returned for the ninth inning. And he was in line for his first save of the year.
5: Swinging a hard ground ball, backhanded by Meidroth. Throw to first. Sox win. 5 in a row, and they're over 500. 22-21.
31: How about that, Len Casper? The good guys entered that series against the Cubs as a winning team. It's been a long time after 43 games. The White Sox have been over 500. Good work by Will Venable's team. They sweep the Royals out of Chicago. The Royals, 2 runs, 7 hits, no errors, 8 left. For the Southsiders, 6-8-0, their line score. They left 4 on base and went 3-for-10 with runners in scoring position. Anthony Kay improves to 3-1 Newcomb, his first save of the year. And again, the Sox host the Cubbies tonight, 6:40 on Sports Radio, 92.3 FM and 1450 AM. The Cardinals and A's played the rubber game of their three-game set at Sutter Health Park in Sacramento yesterday afternoon. Michael McGreevy, the Cardinals' best starting pitcher so far this year, was on the mound against Jacob Lopez. McGreevy, first batter of the ballgame he faced, one of the best hitters in baseball, the rookie of the year in the American League last year, Nick Kurtz.
1: sends a charge to center field. Scott looks up and watches it fly out of the ballpark. After a grand slam last night, a leadoff solo home run today, and the A's immediately on the board, 1-0.
31: Glad the Cardinals don't have to see Kurtz anymore. 442-foot home run, 1-0 in favor of the Athletics. Audio courtesy of Athletics TV. 1-0 Athletics into the fifth inning. The Cardinals needed something from the bottom of their order. There is no doubt they got more than they expected in this at bat from Victor Scott II.
1: Swing and a drive. Victor Scott has just left the building. A long homer. Boy, did he need that. A bomb to the berm, and we are tied one apiece.
31: A 397-foot home run for Scott. His second home run of the year. Redbirds and Athletics tied at one. The Cardinals in the sixth inning had a true home run hitter at the plate in Jordan Walker.
1: 1-2 pitch. Walker drives that one hard toward right center. That ball's going to carry, and that ball's going to go into the Cardinals' bullpen. Jordan Walker's 12th homer, and the Redbirds take a sixth inning lead. It's a 2-1 game.
31: As Jack Buck would have said, that ball just kept going, and it did. Home run number 12 for Walker, and the Redbirds were out in front, 2-1. Nolan Gorman later on in the sixth inning, an RBI single, plated Mason Winn, 3-1, St. Louis. Oliver Marmol elected to take Michael McGreevy out after 74 pitches and six innings, giving up five hits, a run, a walk, and three strikeouts. You hear 74 pitches and six innings. If you didn't see the game, you're probably thinking, why did they take him out? To be fair to Ollie, McGreevy gave up a lot of loud outs in that ball game. There were some scorchers hit right at Cardinal fielders, so the decision was not maybe as simple as you might think to leave him in. You just watch how that game was playing out. McGreevy was getting hit pretty hard, so I didn't have a problem with it. But unfortunately, the bullpen did not help Ollie's decision. As things went haywire in the seventh inning, Ryan Stanek gave up a home run, and the A's were within 3-2. J.J. Romero comes into the ball game. You're thinking, all right, now we're in good shape. But the A's had the bases loaded, and Shea Langeliers at the dish.
1: Shea Langeliers on the first pitch. Up the middle, of base hit. McNeil scores. Rounding third, and scoring is Thomas. The A's have the lead. It's 4-3 in the bottom of the seventh.
31: Not ideal. A three-run seventh inning for the Athletics, and they grabbed a 4-3 lead to the top of the ninth inning. The A's looking to take the series, and they brought in Jack Perkins looking for the save. They were one strike away from picking up the victory. Thomas Sajacy, a pinch runner on base, and J.J. Weatherholt was hit by a pitch, keeping the game alive. Runners at first and second, two outs, ninth inning, down a run. Here comes Ivan Herrera.
1: Ground ball, base hit. So Sajacy staggers around third. The throw to the plate is late. And the Cardinals, somehow, someway, down to their last strike, have tied this game.
31: Audio courtesy of Cardinals TV. Herrera got it done. Picks up the RBI single, his 20th RBI of the season, and we were 4-4. The next pitch was to Jordan Walker.
1: Walker shoots one toward right, curling toward the line. That's down. That's going to score J.J. Cardinals have taken the lead. Walker with a double. Back-to-back hits on back-to-back pitches after a two-strike hit batsman. Unbelievable. The cardiac cards are at it again.
31: Nice going, Jordan Walker, as Mike Shannon would have said. Woo! Jordan Walker got it done, put the Redbirds in front. Weatherholt scored, 5-4 St. Louis. And Riley O'Brien, a scoreless ninth inning with a couple of strikeouts, records his 13th save. And that's a Redbird winner. They beat the Athletics 5-4, St. Louis 5-9-0. stranding 9 on base, went 3 for 10 with runners in scoring position. Jordan Walker, 2 for 5 with a couple of more RBI. For the Athletics, 4 runs, 10 hits, 2 errors. They stranded 9 on base. Matt Swanson, who pitched a scoreless 8th inning, got the win. O'Brien the save. The Redbirds are 25-18. The Athletics, the leaders of the AL West, fall to 22-21. St. Louis back at Busch Stadium to take on the Kansas City Royals tonight. Dustin May against an old friend, Michael Wacha. First pitch in St. Louis at 7:15. What a finish to the UIS NCAA Division II Regional Baseball opener yesterday. Caden Griffiths hit a walk-off two-run home run in the 10th inning, and UIS won a wild and wacky game over Indianapolis by a score of 10-8. UIS in the winner's bracket starting off their regional. So good luck to the Prairie Stars today. We had a huge softball game in Normal yesterday. Glenwood taking on U-High. The winner wins the championship. The game was scoreless until the 6th inning, and Ava Bob delivered a 3-run home run for the Titans, and that is all that pitcher Olivia Streb would need. She fired a complete game shutout, and Glenwood wins the conference title with a 4-0 victory over U-High. You can check out the highlights of this game at channel1450.com, plus interviews with Ava and Olivia. And we're going to steal from them right now. The head coach of Glenwood, Vondell Edgar, caught up with Derek Paris after a dramatic 4-0 win over U-High to win the Central State 8 title.
2: It's the first step, you know, putting this season together. So it's always important. We don't take it for granted or anything. Because like, you know, tonight and the last time we played U-High, I mean, they're going to, Al does a great job. They play the game well. And they just make it tough on you. You got to beat them more times than not. So it gets a little tough.
4: Olivia talked about, you know, pitching against them twice this year. Mm-hmm. You could tell she was a bit nervous going in. What did you kind of talk to her about?
2: There's a couple things that if she does those, she's fine. And she might have been overthrown a little bit at times. Not as much in the strike zone as she normally is. But, man, she's tough and battles. And that's the thing that's great about this group is they're very talented, but they're very gritty. They're tough. They keep competing. You know, they don't take anything for granted. And they can be frustrating at times, but that's part of the coaching job. So
4: this offense, you know, hasn't struggled much this year. So what are the conversations like in the dugout when, you know, it's 0-0?
2: Yeah, just trying to put at-bats together. And, you know, I think the only thing I said was you don't have to hit the changeup. You don't have to swing at it.
4: Yeah.
2: You can take it. You know, until you got 2 strikes. And I think in that, those last few innings, it got a little better. And I'm sure she fatigued a little bit and things like that. But overall, it was good. There was just times where I felt like we were a little jumpy. But, you know.
4: Ava talked about, you know, she's been struggling lately a little bit. And you know, but for her to be, you know, the athlete she is,
2: right,
4: you kind of know that eventually it's going to come around.
2: Yeah, she's going to work. You know, just, it's just stuff you go through when you play baseball or softball. You're going to go through a time period where, I mean, if anybody on our team, she's 0-2, you know, all the time. And whether it's an actual 0-2 or somebody calls it, you know, I mean, she's always on that back end of it. But, you know, she's just kept grinding, and it was great to see her put some at-bats together.
31: So step number one for the defending 3A softball state champions, Chatham Glenwood takes care of the Central State 8 Conference Championship. Other softball games involving Central State 8 teams yesterday, Rochester lost to Champaign Central 2-1. Springfield fell to Pleasant Plains 15-3. Sacred Heart Griffin baseball beat U-High 16-10. Girls soccer, Rochester and U-High played to a 1-1 draw. Quincy shutout, SHG 1-0. Glenwood topped Normal West 5-1. 6 consecutive Central State 8 championship for the Glenwood boys track and field team. And we now know the Chicago Bears 2026 schedule. The opening game at Carolina on Thanksgiving Day. The Bears will play in Detroit against the Lions. And on Christmas Day, it's Green Bay at Chicago. We will take a look at the complete Bears schedule coming up in our 7:35 segment. Coming up on the Morning Huddle on this Friday, our My 5 Question of the Day, the top 5 weekend storylines to watch. We'll have that conversation coming up after news, weather, and sports. Coming up after my conversation with Lou Bart from the Springfield YMCA at 7:10, at 7:12, my updated Major League Baseball power rankings. We debuted the rankings last week. The Cubs were 3rd, and the Cardinals were 10th. We'll talk about how I've adjusted my rankings after another week of play coming up at about 7:12. At 8:10, the sports director at channel1450.com, Derek Paris, hops on the program. 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
2: From the WMAY newsroom, I'm Greg Hallblight. Three Decatur police officers have been cleared in the officer-involved shooting of a man pointing a crossbow last month in downtown Decatur. Decatur Police and Illinois State Police released the officer's body cam video of the April 22nd incident, in which police were called to a report of an armed man. They found 54-year-old Michael Bolliard of Decatur with a crossbow, and officers shot Bolliard after he pointed the crossbow at them. Bolliard has since been released from a local hospital. He is in the Macon County Jail. Decatur Police Chief Brad Allen said the officers acted properly. He called their actions heroic and said they have returned to administrative duty as an internal review continues. Republican lawmakers are calling on Governor J.B. Pritzker to opt Illinois into a federal program providing tax credits for donations to nonprofit organizations for K-12 scholarships. State Representative Mike Coffey said the program allows 100% tax credit on donations up to $1,700, but states must opt into the program. More at WMAY.com.
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6: 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Good morning, I'm Darren Pritchett. The morning huddle continues. Right now, our current temperature is 52 degrees in the capital city. Some rain across central Illinois. Here's your News Channel 20 Storm Team forecast from meteorologist Matt Bednar.
7: Temperatures getting into the upper 70s, some places getting to the 80 mark this afternoon with partly cloudy skies and breezy conditions. Temperatures overnight tonight will stay steady. We'll have an overnight low of 65 degrees. Saturday, we do expect scattered showers and storms. The timing is still a little uncertain, but we do expect it in the middle of the morning and then later on in the afternoon to the early evening hours. And maybe a storm or two could be strong to severe as we go throughout Saturday afternoon. But keep an eye on the forecast. We might end up being quite dry in some places for central Illinois and drying out and warming up for Sunday. With the News Channel 20 Storm Team Forecast, I'm meteorologist Matt Bednar.
6: This is your Morning Huddle Sports Report. The Cubs had a 2-0 lead on Atlanta and were one out away from ending their four-game slide.
8: Fly ball to center. Pete Carr Armstrong is there. He's got it. Cubs win the ball game. Daniel Palencia gets the save. Chicago Cubs get the win. It's time to fly the W. Cubs snap a four-game skid. The series ends on a very high note. Excellent pitching by the Cubs and just enough offense to win.
6: Chicago got a home run from Ian Happ and a strong pitching performance from Ben Brown, who delivered four shutout innings. The Cubs and White Sox open a series at the rate tonight at 6:40 on Sports Radio 92.3 and 1450. Edward Cabrera opposes Sean Burke. Randall Grichuk got the White Sox on the board in the first inning against Kansas City.
9: Grichuk, a blast into left field. Back it goes. Get out! Randall Grichuk, his third homer of the season, and the Sox take the lead here in this first inning.
6: Grichuk would drive in four runs, leading the White Sox to a 6-2 win over Kansas City to complete a three-game sweep. Sam Antonacci picked up a pinch-hit double and a run scored for the Southsiders. The Cardinals were down to their final out in Sacramento, trailing the Athletics 4-3 when Ivan Herrera kept the game alive.
9: Ground ball, base hit. So JC staggers around third. The throw to the plate is late, and the Cardinals somehow, someway, down to their last strike, have tied this game.
6: Audio courtesy of Cardinals TV, Jordan Walker then produced a go-ahead RBI double, sending the Redbirds to a 5-4 win over the Athletics. Riley O'Brien picked up his 13th save. St. Louis will host the Royals with Dustin May on the mound tonight at 7:15. Williamsville alum Caden Griffiths hit a 10th-inning walk-off two-run home run to send UIS to an NCAA regional opening victory over Indianapolis 10-8. Glenwood Softball won the Central State 8 title with a 4-0 win at U-High. Olivia Streb fired a complete game shutout. Ava Bob hit a 6th-inning 3-run home run. Also on the channel 1450.com softball scoreboard, Champaign Central topped Rochester 2-1, Pleasant Plains 15, Springfield 3, Athens down Lincolnwood 5-2, Havana edged Porta 3-2, New Berlin 10, Greenfield Northwestern 6, Williamsville an 18-0 win over Warrensburg Latham, Auburn 4, TCSV 1, Taylorville defeated Pawnee 7-4, and it was Argenta Orienta 15, Riverton 3. In baseball action, Sacred Heart Griffin down U-High 16-10, New Berlin over Triopia 2-1, Pawnee beat Edinburgh 15-4. Girls soccer scores, Rochester and U-High played to a 1-1 draw. Quincy blanked Sacred Heart Griffin 1-0, Glenwood defeated Normal West 5-1. Glenwood boys track and field won their 6th consecutive Central State 8 championship. And the Chicago Bears 2026 schedule is out. They will open at Carolina. On Thanksgiving Day, they'll play at Detroit, plus a home game against the Packers on Christmas Day. For more local scores, highlights, and interviews, log on to channel1450.com.
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0: Now, here's Darren with today's My Five Question of the Day.
3: You want answers?
4: I think I'm entitled.
3: You want answers?
4: I want the truth! You can't handle the truth!
5: All right, it's Friday. Let's look ahead to the weekend. Let's try to come up with five storylines to watch this weekend involving some of our local teams and local players. So we will go 5-1 with the top storylines of the weekend.
6: Ladies and gentlemen, this is number five.
5: At number five, the UIS baseball team had a wonderful win yesterday, opening up their Division II regional that they're hosting. Kind of a crazy game. Indy scored six in the ninth. UIS scored two in the bottom of the ninth to force extra innings. And then Caden Griffiths, a Williamsville alum, hit a walk-off two-run home run in the 10th inning, and UIS beat Indianapolis 10-8, kind of a small world. One of the players my son played summer ball with was the starting pitcher for Indianapolis yesterday. But UIS got the job done. They won by a score of 10-8, and they are in the winner's bracket of this double elimination tournament, and they are going to take on UMSL today at 2 o'clock. You win this game, boy, you're in really good position to win that regional. The last time that UMSL and UIS played was April the 7th, and UIS on the road beat them by a score of 7-2. They played three other times in February, and UIS won 2 of 3. So that's good news. UIS has won 3 of 4 from UMSL, who won the Great Lakes Valley Conference Tournament. So it is UIS versus UMSL today at 2 o'clock at UIS Baseball Field. And in this double elimination tournament, the winner advances to the championship round. Good luck to the Prairie Stars. Number four storyline to watch this weekend, golf's second major, the PGA Championship, being held just outside of Philadelphia. And the second round is underway right now. One of the leaders is just teeing off. Martin Keimer, where has he been? He won majors like, 10 years ago, I think, something like that. But the German is one of seven players at -3, including the world's number one, Scottie Scheffler. Scheffler, for the first time in his distinguished career, leads a major after the first round. Hard to believe that's never happened, but that's the case. He recorded a 3-under-par 67 yesterday, so Scheffler looking for another major title. This would be his fifth before the age of 30, and that would put him in some elite company. I think the list is Bobby Jones, Jack Nicklaus, and Tiger Woods. That's it. And Scheffler turns 30 next month, so an opportunity for Scotty to join that pretty special group of players to win five majors before the age of 30. Scotty, the defending PGA champion, missing the U.S. Open to complete his career Grand Slam. Speaking of trying to complete the career Grand Slam, you've got Jordan Spieth right now that's trying to complete his career Grand Slam. He's never won the PGA. Had a good round going yesterday. Finished with a 1-under-par 69 and a tie for 15th place right now, but only two shots out of the lead. The projected cut right now is +2, you're in. +3, you are out. So it's going to be a busy day at the PGA Championship. Tough golf course. Boy, the scores were not very low yesterday. A challenging course for the men's golf season's second major of the year.
7: Today's number is 3.
5: Number 3 storyline to watch this weekend. We've got the greatest spectacle in racing coming up Memorial Day weekend, and the drivers will be running for the pole tomorrow. The fastest time so far, or the fastest speed so far this month at Indy. And it is, let's see, Connor Daly at 228.080. He drives for Dreyer Reinbold. And Chip Ganassi's

0: Great driver, Alex Palou, 228.027. That is well off the fastest ever speed at the Brickyard. Back in 2024, Scott McLaughlin had the fastest speed of 234.220. Palou in 23 at 234.217. Last year, the pole was rookie Robert Schwartzman at 232.790. I'm sure the speeds will get closer to that tomorrow as the run for the pole gets underway at the Indianapolis Motor Speedway.
1: Ah, number two, your timing is impeccable.
0: Well, the Show Me State has their showdown coming up this weekend. Major League Baseball is putting together Rivalry Weekend Friday, Saturday, and Sunday, and the Cardinals and the Royals will play at Busch Stadium. The Redbirds right now are 25-18. The Royals are 19-25 at the start of the year. If this series starts with one team at 25-18 and the other at 19-25, we probably would have assumed it would have been Kansas City with the winning record and the Cardinals with the losing record. But the rebuilding Cardinals, or as I now I'm going to start calling them the Red Building Cardinals, are 25-18, 7 games over .500, coming home after a 4-3 West Coast trip. You'll take that. And they take on a Kansas City team limping into St. Louis after getting swept by the Chicago White Sox in a 3-game series. But the good news for the Kansas City Royals, they have their terrific right-hander, and boy, was he great for the Redbirds early in his career. Michael Wacha is going to pitch for the Royals tonight at Busch Stadium against St. Louis's Dustin May. First pitch tonight at 6:40. My son and I are making a little trip to St. Louis for the weekend for the Saturday-Sunday games, and boy, what a treat. We get Kyle Leahy on Saturday and Andre Pallante on Sunday. These games might take 3 hours, considering the ERAs of the starting pitchers. Saturday, it's Cameron at 5.55. Leahy's been good lately at 4.31. And then, let's see, on Sunday, we've got Kolek at 6.75 and Pallante at 4.46. The overs are in play at Busch Stadium this week. And it's going to be a little warmer, too. I think 82 Saturday, 89 Sunday, so the ball might travel a little bit more in downtown St. Louis as the Redbirds and the Royals kick off their 3-game series.
1: Number one.
0: And the number one storyline to watch this weekend, twofold. Cubs and White Sox play at the Rate on the south side of Chicago. The Cubbies are 28-16, just 10-11 on the road. The White Sox have won 5 in a row. They're 22-21. They're only a game out of first place in the AL Central, and the Sox have a home record of 12-9. So this is going to be a high-energy series. Good to see the Sox playing great baseball, and they'll be able to test the Cubs this weekend. And the second part of the storyline is, could we get Sam Antonacci versus Phil Maton at some point in this series? You got the Sacred Heart Griffin alum Antonacci hitting .288 with a .389 on base and an .827 OPS. The Glenwood product, Phil Maton, his ERA for the year in 11 2/3 innings, 7.71. But in the month of May, since getting healthy, the right-hander coming out of the Cubs bullpen, 7 games, 6 2/3 innings, 5 hits, 2 earned runs, only 1 walk, with 9 strikeouts, a scoreless inning, and a hold last night for Maton. So not only is it Cubs versus White Sox, we might get Antonacci versus Maton once or twice in this series if Maton comes out of the bullpen a couple of times for the Cubs against the White Sox. I think that would be quite entertaining and good for our area. 6:50 is our time. Those are 5 storylines to watch this weekend. Cubs and Sox. Cabrera versus Burke. Who's the favorite according to Circa Sports Illinois? We'll find out next as the huddle continues.
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0: 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The Cubs and the White Sox from the Rate on the south side of Chicago. A game that you can hear on 92.3 and 1450. 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Pitch number one at 6:40. It is Edward Cabrera against Sean Burke. The Cubs have lost 4 of 5. The Sox have won 5 in a row, and the favorite in this game is the Chicago Cubs, and pretty handily. They don't believe in your White Sox, Southsider fans. You got no chance tonight, according to Las Vegas. Cubs at minus 143 on the money line. The Southsiders at plus 128, and the over-under for total runs on the South Side tonight has been set at 8. The Kansas City Royals at Busch Stadium to take on the St. Louis Cardinals. Michael Wacha versus Dustin May. And this game is a dead heat. Right now on the money line, Kansas City at minus 106. The Cardinals at minus 106. And the over-under for total runs in this game, 8.5. The Royals are bad on the road at 6-15, and the Cardinals aren't exactly terrific at home at 10-10. So a coin flip game between the Royals and the Cardinals at Busch Stadium 3 tonight. It is 6:55. Coming up, Lou Bart from the Springfield YMCA at 7:10, and then at 7:12. This is kind of a tradition now on Fridays. I update my Major League Baseball power rankings. The Cubs were third last week, the Cardinals 10th. Any movement there, we'll tell you coming up. We'll go through the Chicago Bears 2026 NFL schedule at 7:35. If you're around your family on the holidays, I guess you're going to be watching Bears football. Details coming up as the huddle continues in a moment.
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22: From ABC News, I'm Chuck Sievertson. Good morning. Talking about Taiwan, tariffs, and the Strait of Hormuz. This past hour, President Trump on Air Force One telling reporters about the two-day summit in China they're flying back from. The president saying the issue of Taiwan came up, but that he made no promises to President Xi on the U.S.'s next steps.
23: He feels very strongly. I made no commitment either way. We'll see what happens.
22: And?
23: We didn't discuss tariffs. I mean, they're paying tariffs. They're paying substantial tariffs, but we didn't discuss it.
24: Trump, who brought along with him over a dozen top American business leaders, also touting what he claims are, quote, fantastic trade deals, saying China will be buying American soybeans and 200 Boeing planes. But the Chinese have not confirmed these commitments.
22: ABC News Chief White House Correspondent Mary Bruce. Mr. Trump also says he thinks China's President Xi will try to help get Iran, an ally, to reopen the Strait of Hormuz. Sources tell ABC News President Trump might be preparing to drop a lawsuit he filed against the Internal Revenue Service. It was in relation to the 2019 leak of his tax returns. The proposed settlement would create a $1.7 billion fund for claims from January 6th rioters. ABC News Washington Managing Editor Catherine Falders.
1: The commission is in large part picked by the Attorney General, by the acting Attorney General in this case. I'm told by sources that Trump can also fire anybody on this commission. It could be at his discretion. He doesn't have to say why. The decisions that this commission that oversees the fund makes, they don't have to be made public.
22: In Oklahoma, a judge has allowed Richard Glossop to be released from death row with a monitoring device ahead of a new trial. He's been locked up for nearly 30 years for an alleged murder-for-hire plot targeting his boss. The Supreme Court agreed that prosecutors had knowingly allowed false testimony from a witness. You're listening to ABC News.
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4: From the WMAY newsroom, I'm Greg Hallblatt. Three Decatur police officers have been cleared in the officer-involved shooting of a man pointing a crossbow last month. Body cam video of the April 22nd incident was released Thursday by Decatur Police and Illinois State Police. Officers were called to a report of an armed man and found 54-year-old Michael Bolliard of Decatur with a crossbow. Officers shot Bolliard after he pointed the crossbow at them. Bolliard has since been released from a local hospital. He is in the Macon County Jail. The officers have returned to administrative duty as an internal review continues, according to Decatur Police Chief Brad Allen, who called the officers' actions heroic. Republican lawmakers are calling on Governor J.B. Pritzker to opt into a federal program providing tax credits for donations to nonprofit organizations for K-12 scholarships. State Representatives Mike Coffey, Bill Howder, and Brad Fritz called for the governor to opt in during a Capitol News conference yesterday. More at WMAY.com.
0: Greg, thank you so much. 4 minutes after 7 o'clock, good morning. I'm Taryn Pritchett. This is the Morning Huddle on Springfield Sports Voice. Hour number two is underway as we are in the midst of news, weather, and sports. Coming up, my Major League Baseball power rankings updated for this week. We'll take a look at the Bears schedule coming up at 7:35. We will talk high school sports with our sports director at channel1450.com, Derek Paris, at 8:10. And also, we'll wrap up the morning with Mike Palm from Circa Sports, the Las Vegas sports betting perspective on the Bears schedule, the PGA Championship, the Stanley Cup playoffs, and the outstanding play, as of late, by the Chicago White Sox, who get set to take on the Cubs at the rate tonight, a game that you can hear right here on Sports Radio 92.3 and 1450. Pregame, 6:05. 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Here's your news Channel 20 Storm Team forecast with a current temperature of 52 degrees. Meteorologist Matt Bednar has all the details.
5: Temperatures getting into the upper 70s, some places getting to the 80 mark this afternoon with partly cloudy skies and breezy conditions. Temperatures overnight tonight will stay steady. We'll have an overnight low of 65 degrees. Saturday, we do expect scattered showers and some storms. The timing is still a little uncertain, but we do expect it in the middle of the morning and then later on in the afternoon to the early evening hours. And maybe a storm or two could be strong to severe as we go throughout Saturday afternoon. But keep an eye on the forecast. We might end up being quite dry in some places for central Illinois and drying out and warming up for Sunday. With the new Channel 20 Storm Team forecast, I'm meteorologist Matt Bednar.
0: Now it's time for your Morning Huddle Sports Report. The Cubs led Atlanta 1-0 in the eighth inning when they got a big swing of the bat from Ian Happ.
6: Hemp drives one in the air, deep right field. This has got a chance. Gone. Big home run for Ian Hemp. Cubs lead 2-0.
0: The Cubs halted their four-game losing streak with a 2-0 win over the Braves. Starting pitcher Ben Brown produced four shutout innings while striking out seven. Phil Maton threw a scoreless seventh inning for the Cubs. The Northsiders head crosstown to take on the White Sox at the Rate tonight at 6:40 on Sports Radio 92.3 and 1450. Edward Cabrera pitches for the Cubs versus the Sox, Sean Burke. Randall Grichuk had a big night at the dish for the White Sox.
7: And Grichuk smokes a line drive base hit out into center field. Here comes Mydroth. Right behind him, Vargas. He'll score. Randall Grichuk has driven in all four. It's 4-1.
0: Grichuk hit a first-inning home run, helping the White Sox to complete a sweep of the Royals with a 6-2 victory. Sam Antonacci delivered a pinch-hit double and a run scored for Chicago. Anthony Kay picked up the win after tossing six innings of two-run ball. The Cardinals finished their West Coast trip with a record of 4-3 after a come-from-behind 5-4 win over the Athletics.
6: Walker shoots one toward right, curling toward the line. That's down. That's going to score J.J. Cardinals have taken the lead. Walker with a double. Back-to-back hits on back-to-back pitches after a two-strike hit batsman. Unbelievable. The cardiac cards are at it again.
0: The Cardinals pitch Dustin May against the Royals tonight at 7:15. UIS won their opening game of their NCAA regional in walk-off fashion thanks to a two-run home run from Williamsville alum Caden Griffiths as UIS beat Indianapolis in 10 innings, 10-8. Glenwood won the Central State 8 softball title with a 4-0 win over U-High. Ava Bob hit a three-run home run in the sixth inning, while Olivia Streb threw a complete game shutout. Champaign Central edged Rochester 2-1. Pleasant Plains down Springfield 15-3. Athens 5, Lincolnwood 2. Havana got by Porta 3-2, New Berlin 10, Greenfield Northwestern 6, Williamsville shut out Warrensburg Latham 18-0, Auburn over TCSV 4-1, Taylorville 7, Pawnee 4, Argenta Orienta rolled by Riverton 15-3. On the channel 1450.com baseball scoreboard, Sacred Heart Griffin outslug U-High 16-10, New Berlin edged Triopia 2-1, Pawnee down Edinburgh 15-4. Girls soccer scores. Rochester and U-High played to a 1-1 draw. Quincy 1, Sacred Heart Griffin nothing. Glenwood beat Normal West 5-1. Glenwood boys track and field won their sixth straight Central State 8 championship. And the Chicago Bears' 2026 schedule includes an opener at Carolina, plus a Thanksgiving Day game at Detroit, and a home game versus Green Bay on Christmas Day. For more local scores, highlights, and interviews, log on to channel1450.com.
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0: 7:09, this is the Morning Huddle on Sports Radio 92.3 FM and 1450 AM. I'm Darren Pritchett, joined by Lou Barth, the Director of Marketing, Communications, and Community Engagement at the YMCA of Springfield. I had the chance to chat with Lou in person out on the soccer fields last Saturday. I'm happy to report that Lou's battle with the snow cone machine, Lou came out on top. Lou, good job there. That was a battle, but you got the job done.
9: Well, I appreciate it. You know, that's what I'm there for.
0: That's right. Got to keep the kids happy with those snow cones.
9: Yeah. It was a fun day. Well, it's fun watching from the start. Like, we always have somebody, even no matter how cold it is, that orders a snow cone. And so those first few kids, we said, well, we got to take your picture and put it on Facebook, though. Now, as the weather gets better, then they're all asking for snow cones. So it's a lot of fun.
0: Oh, yeah. I think the snow cone machine might be busy over the weekend with temperatures getting into the 80s in our parts. So that is a really good thing. And, Lou, I have to say, just watching the grandson play YMCA soccer, this is my first chance to watch some YMCA events. It's been very, very enjoyable. I love the laid-back nature of the soccer games that you guys put on.
9: Well, we appreciate that, and it's great to see you out there. You know, and we had News Channel 20 come out this week, and they were doing a story on what things there are for families, kids to do this summer. So I thought I'd do a kind of a quick recap of some of that that we talked about.
0: Let's do it.
9: So tomorrow we've got our YMCA Stride Boys Running and Character Building Program. It's the girls' equivalent or the boys' equivalent of Girls on the Run. They finished their season with a 5K run with the Girls on the Run at Lincoln Land tomorrow. I'll come out and watch that. It's the end of their season, but we'll have Stride again in the fall. And if you would like your school or kids to be involved, go on our YMCA website, look for Stride. We could have, and I tell this to everybody, we could have Stride Boys Program at every elementary school in the city, in the area, but we need coaches. So that's the key thing to that. It's an easy thing to do. You can do it 1 or 2 days a week. And then Friday, May 2nd, we've got Art Night at Carasota's YMCA. It's a so you sign up to do an art project with family or friends. It's been actually very popular. We've been doing it every couple weeks. And then our soccer tournament out there at Friendly Fields, sponsored by Friendly Automotive, is on May 30th. That's always a big it actually starts Friday night before with the eliminations, and then Thursday. I mean, and then Saturday the next day. That is a very popular thing. Come out and watch that. Happy to have everybody out there. We start summer camps the next week then, and we've got four to choose from across the city. Baseball and the very entertaining T-ball also start June 8th. Summer Soccer League starts June 10th. So we go out of spring and right into summer at Friendly Fields. And then we've got the very popular Y-Ninja Obstacle Run, sponsored by Blue Cross Blue Shield of Illinois. It's Saturday, June 13th at Carasota's. And there's a fun post-run parking lot and foam party in the parking lot after. And throughout the summer, we've got baseball, soccer, volleyball clinics. Finally, this is a new thing. We'll talk about it more. We're having a special Y campfire night on Wednesday, July 22nd, out at our Camp La Conta on the lake. We'll have games, s'mores, kayaking. It's a cool thing that YMCAs all across this country are doing on that same night, just to have people come out, get together, relax, enjoy a beautiful night out in fun outdoor space.
0: Lou, I'll tell you what, T-ball is the only form of baseball where it's okay to have three runners on one base.
9: Everybody in the outfield picking grass, right? So.
0: It's the charm of T-ball. It really is.
9: The thing I love about T-ball, too, is that the kids are just so confident. You know, they're foot and a half tall, and they run out there, and they just pick up these big bats and that helmet. They can barely balance with that helmet on, and they are just confident boys, girls play together, no problems. You know, it's a great time. It's always fun to watch.
0: Across the country, there are some great social media videos of just things that happen in a T-ball game. You put some comedic music behind it, and it's really fun to enjoy. Well, he's Lou Bart, the Director of Marketing, Communications, and Community Engagement. Lou, always great to catch up with you. Thanks for all the great work you do at the YMCA and your staff as well. And we look forward to chatting once again next week.
9: Yeah, we're going to see you. Hopefully we'll see you out there tomorrow. And hopefully it's not too wet. I've been watching the weather, and it looks like we may dodge some of it. So we'll see.
0: All right, very good. Lou, thank you so much. We'll check in with you next week. That's Lou Bart from the YMCA, the Director of Marketing, Communications, and Community Engagement. It is 14 minutes after 7 o'clock at Sports Radio 92.3 FM and 1450 AM.
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21: Here's your host, Darren Pritchett.
0: Well, it was a happy flight for the Redbirds. coming from Sacramento to St. Louis yesterday after beating the A's in dramatic fashion. And you know what? Taking on the Padres and the A's, two quality West Coast teams, the Redbirds leave the Pacific time zone with a record of 4-3. We welcome you back to the morning huddle. Darren Pritchett with you, 16 minutes after 7 o'clock, 52 degrees currently in the capital city. Well, last Friday we kicked off what we're going to do every Friday at this time, Major League Baseball Power Rankings. We go 10-1 with the rankings. Last week, the top five, the Dodgers were number one, then the Yankees, followed by the Cubs, Atlanta, and Tampa Bay. How much has the power rankings flipped around since last Friday? Well, I can tell you there's a new team in the top 10, and there is one team out and some shuffling along the way, including a new number one team. So let's get started. Let's go through our power rankings entering play on May the 15th. All right, we'll start at number 10. And the team that was 10th last week is 10th this week. And that is the St. Louis Cardinals. I actually waited for the completion of the A's-Cardinals game yesterday, because based on how I was breaking down the teams, the winner of that game was going to be 10, and the losing team was going to be out of the power rankings. So until those big swings by Herrera and Walker in the top of the ninth inning, the Redbirds were out, but they picked up the win 5-4. The Cardinals stay in the top 10 at number 10. The Redbirds 25-18, and still just 2.5 games behind the Cubs in a tie for second place in the NL Central. Not the Rebuilders, the Red Builders are at it again, playing good baseball. How about 15-8 on the road so far this year? The only team with a better road record than the Cardinals, the Atlanta Braves, at 16-7. In comparison, in the NL Central, on the road, the Brewers are 9-8, the Pirates are 11-10, the Reds are 10-10, and the Cubs have the worst road record in the NL Central at 10-11. But when you're 18-5 at home, that covers that particular mark. So the Redbirds, after a 4-3 week, they hold on to the number 10 position in my Major League Baseball power rankings. Coming in at number 9, dropping down two spots, and really it has nothing to do what they did, just some other teams jockeyed around with better weeks. I've got the Cleveland Guardians at 9. They drop back two spots. They're 24-21. They've won 3 in a row, 6-4 in their last 10. But the Guardians are one of the few teams in the American League with a winning record. The list is short. Rays, Yankees, Guardians, Athletics, and the Chicago White Sox. Hello, the Guardians right now, my number 9 team in this week's power rankings. At number 8, the one team fresh into the top 10, the San Diego Padres. Had the chance to watch them 4 straight games against the Redbirds. Really outstanding pitching staff. Of course, you got Mason Miller on the back end. Pretty good chance you're going to win when you lead in the ninth inning. The offense, I'm not sure if it's playoff caliber at this point, but right now San Diego just a half a game behind the Dodgers for first place in the National League West. San Diego is 25-18. And it's remarkable that the Padres are 7 games over 500, and Fernando Tatis Jr. has still not homered in 156 at-bats this year. 244 average, 318 on base percentage. Manny Machado's hitting 190. Jackson Merrill, 215. There's a lot of negativity offensively, but the pitching is picking up the slack. I've got the Padres at number 8 this week. At number 7, down one spot. Again, I'm buying low on this team right now. The Philadelphia Phillies. Philadelphia, since Don Mattingly has become the manager in the city of brotherly love, this team looks totally different. I think some of the veterans kind of got a little kick in the butt. They got their manager fired, and now Philadelphia 7-3 in their last 10. They are tied for second place in the National League East. Now, they're still under 500, so yes, I'm buying low on Philadelphia. But Zach Wheeler has returned to their starting rotation, and he looks like the dominant Zach Wheeler. So the Phillies come in at number 7 this week. Up 2 spots to number 6, I've got the surging Milwaukee Brewers. As we talked about yesterday, this is an offense that is getting healthy with the middle of their lineup. Coming back, Andrew Vaughn, Jackson Churio, Christian Yelich, early season injuries. Now they're ready to roll, and the Brewers just don't give up any runs. 149 runs in 41 games. In comparison, the Cubs have had really good pitching. They've given up 177 runs in 44 games. So with the offense coming alive, the pitching holding up, here come the Brewers in the NL Central, 2.5 behind the Cubs. I've got the Brewers at number 6. Going through my power rankings for this week in Major League Baseball, at number 5, down 2 spots, the Chicago Cubs. The Cubs' offense has evaporated. They picked up a couple of runs last night in a 2-0 win over Atlanta, but their last 5 games, the Cubs have scored 5 runs on just 19 hits, and I've lost track. They went 0-for-7 with runners in scoring position last night, and that means they got to be about 1-for-30 now in their last 5 games. It's in that ballpark. Great performance by Ben Brown last night on the mound, giving Chicago 4 strong innings to start the game. So things are a little off kilter right now. It's a long season. You have these stretches where things don't look right. I'm sure the Cubs will be back to being the Cubs here very, very soon. But I dropped Chicago back a couple of spots to number 5. At number 4 this week, they're down 2 spots. The New York Yankees, now in second place in the American League East. They are 27-17 and 2 games behind the Tampa Bay Rays. Max Fried left a game this week, one of their top starters, with an elbow injury. That's a concern. You look at the numbers, and the Yankees have scored 34 more runs than Tampa Bay, who leads them in the division. And the Yankees have given up 13 fewer runs. But Tampa Bay is 8-2 in their last 10. The Yankees have dropped 6 of their last 10 to fall 2 games behind Tampa Bay for first place in the American League East. At number 3, I moved up Tampa Bay 2 spots from 5. Just mentioned they're playing red-hot baseball right now. You can't beat them at Tropicana Field. They are 14-4. We had that crazy stat within the last week that Tampa Bay went 1-2 against all 5 teams in the NL Central. They went 5-10. They are 23-14 against anybody else in baseball that does not reside in the NL Central. Tampa Bay is happy to be done with the NL Central. So they should just cruise the rest of the season based on the way this year has gotten underway. And Tampa Bay, as always, they're not going to bring you big superstar names, but Junior Caminero should be a guy that most players or most fans know. 11 home runs this year after almost getting to the 50 mark last year. They've got Yandy Diaz, Jonathan Aranda. Who are these guys? Well, they just produce for this Tampa Bay team. And their old ace who missed the last 2 years, Shane McClanahan, is returning to his old form, a 2.27 ERA this year in 39 2/3 innings. That is massive for Tampa Bay, the leaders of the AL East. Number 2 in my power rankings, down 1 spot this week, the Los Angeles Dodgers. I know they do not have one of the top 2 winning percentages in the National League. The Braves and the Cubs are ahead of them. There's a little bit of mutual respect by putting the Dodgers in the number 2 spot. They're getting Blake Snell back for their starting rotation. It's not been a crisp start to the year, but you look at the Dodgers roster, You can't give up on them. And despite being just 26-18, they lead the National League West by a half a game. And they've only given up 151 runs this year. Shohei Ohtani, an ERA under one to begin this campaign. They are scary, as always. And moving up from 4-1 this week, we had a chance to watch this team up close with the Braves taking on the Chicago Cubs the last 3 days. The Atlanta Braves are number one in my power rankings this week. They have the number one winning percentage in all of baseball at .682. They are the only team in Major League Baseball to have reached the 30-win mark. A very balanced team. 14-7 at home, 16-7 on the road. They've scored 237 runs, the most in the National League. They've allowed only 146 runs, the least in the National League. They're 6-4 in their last 10, took 2 out of 3 from the Cubbies at Truist Park over the last 3 days. And the Atlanta Braves are getting some really good offense from Matt Olson, MVP caliber stuff. Ozzie Albies scuffled in the Cubs series, but has been resurgent this year for the Atlanta Braves. So, my power rankings this week from 10 to 1. 10 to 6, we've got the Cardinals, the Guardians, the Padres, the Phillies, and the Brewers in the top 5 from 5 to 1. We'll go with the Cubs at 5, then the Yankees, the Rays, the Dodgers, and the Braves. Cubs and White Sox tonight at the rate. The Cardinals will be hosting the Kansas City Royals. It is 7:27. We'll take a look at the Bears' schedule coming up in our next segment after news, weather, and sports on 92.3 and 1450.
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4: From the WMAY Newsroom, I'm Greg Hallblight. 3 Decatur police officers have been cleared in the officer-involved shooting of a man pointing a crossbow last month in downtown Decatur. Decatur Police and Illinois State Police released the officer's body cam video of the April 22nd incident, in which police were called to a report of an armed man. They found 54-year-old Michael Bolliard of Decatur with a crossbow, and officers shot Bolliard after he pointed the crossbow at them. Bolliard has since been released from a local hospital. He is in the Macon County Jail. Decatur Police Chief Brad Allen said the officers acted properly. He called their actions heroic and said they have returned to administrative duty as an internal review continues. Republican lawmakers are calling on Governor J.B. Pritzker to opt Illinois into a federal program providing tax credits for donations to nonprofit organizations for K-12 scholarships. State Representative Mike Coffey said the program allows 100% tax credit on donations up to $1,700, but states must opt into the program. 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
0: The Lucky Horseshoe season is right around the corner. Their first game of the season is going to be at Danville on Tuesday, May the 26th, and then the home opener for the Horseshoes in just 12 days when they take on Danville. It is 7:31. Good morning. I'm Darren Pritchett. Thanks for joining us on the Morning Huddle on Sports Radio 92.3 FM and 1450 AM. We've had some rain activity this morning. Right now, our current temperature sits at 50 degrees. With your weather details, we call upon News Channel 20 meteorologist Matt Bednar.
5: Temperatures getting into the upper 70s, some places getting to the 80 mark this afternoon with partly cloudy skies and breezy conditions. Temperatures overnight tonight will stay steady. We'll have an overnight low of 65 degrees. Saturday, we do expect scattered showers and some storms. The timing is still a little uncertain, but we do expect it in the middle of the morning and then later on in the afternoon to the early evening hours. And maybe a storm or two could be strong to severe as we go throughout Saturday afternoon. But keep an eye on the forecast. We might end up being quite dry in some places for central Illinois and drying out and warming up for Sunday. With the News Channel 20 Storm Team Forecast, I'm meteorologist Matt Bednar.
0: Here's your Morning Huddle Sports Report. The Cubs had a 2-0 lead on Atlanta and were one out away from ending their four-game slide.
19: Fly ball to center. Heath Armstrong is there. He's got it. Cubs win the ball game. Daniel Palencia gets the save. Chicago Cubs get the win. It's time to fly the W. Cubs snap a four-game skid. The series ends on a very high note. Excellent pitching by the Cubs and just enough offense to win.
0: Chicago got a home run from Ian Happ and a strong pitching performance from Ben Brown, who delivered four shutout innings. The Cubs and White Sox open a series at the rate tonight at 6:40 on Sports Radio 92.3 and 1450. Edward Cabrera opposes Sean Burke. Randall Grichuk got the White Sox on the board in the first inning against Kansas City.
20: Grichuk, a blast into left field. Back it goes. Get out! Randall Grichuk, his third homer of the season. And the Sox take the lead here in this first inning.
0: Grichuk would drive in four runs, leading the White Sox to a 6-2 win over Kansas City to complete a three-game sweep. Sam Antonacci picked up a pinch hit double and a run scored for the Southsiders. The Cardinals were down to their final out in Sacramento, trailing the Athletics 4-3 when Ivan Herrera kept the game alive.
19: Ground ball, base hit. Sajacy staggers around third. The throw to the plate is late, and the Cardinals somehow, someway, down to their last strike have tied this game.
0: Audio courtesy of Cardinals TV, Jordan Walker then produced a go-ahead RBI double, sending the Redbirds to a 5-4 win over the Athletics. Riley O'Brien picked up his 13th save. St. Louis will host the Royals with Dustin May on the mound tonight at 7:15. Williamsville alum Caden Griffiths hit a 10th-inning walk-off two-run home run to send UIS to an NCAA regional opening victory over Indianapolis 10-8. Glenwood Sample won the Central State 8 title with a 4-0 win at U-High. Olivia Streb fired a complete game shutout. Ava Bob hit a 6th-inning 3-run home run. Also on the channel 1450.com softball scoreboard, Champaign Central topped Rochester 2-1, Pleasant Plains 15, Springfield 3, Athens down Lincolnwood 5-2, Havana edged Porta 3-2, New Berlin 10, Greenfield Northwestern 6, Williamsville an 18-0 win over Warrensburg Latham, Auburn 4, TCSV 1, Taylorville defeated Pawnee 7-4, and it was Argenta Orienta 15, Riverton 3. In baseball action, Sacred Heart Griffin down U-High 16-10, New Berlin over Triopia 2-1, Pawnee beat Edinburgh 15-4. Girls soccer scores, Rochester and U-High played to a 1-1 draw. Quincy blanked Sacred Heart Griffin 1-0, Glenwood defeated Normal West 5-1. Glenwood boys track and field won their 6th consecutive Central State 8 championship. And the Chicago Bears 2026 schedule is out. They will open at Carolina. On Thanksgiving Day, they'll play at Detroit, plus a home game against the Packers on Christmas Day. For more local scores, highlights, and interviews, log on to channel1450.com.
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22: It is Ben Johnson's bag of fun, the big bag of fun.
0: Quite a year for the Chicago Bears last year, winning the NFC North with a record of 11-6. Only went 2-4 within the division, but still hoisted the division championship flag, won a playoff game over Green Bay, lost a tough one to the Rams trying to get to the NFC championship, and the Bears are back, and they are hoping better than ever in 2026. Well, the NFL released the 2026 schedule yesterday, always a big deal for a lot of football fans. Not only do we now know the opponents your favorite team plays, we now know the rhythm of the schedule. And normally after the schedule comes out, and we'll talk more about this with Mike Palm from Circa Sports in 1 hour at 8:35, but some of the Las Vegas lines will change after the draft and also after the schedule comes out, because everybody is looking for that stretch of games on a team schedule that could be very difficult, or a spot in which there's no way this team is going to win that game. So there's been some movement, and I just open up our title sponsor, Circa Sports Illinois' free betting app, and looking at the odds to win the NFC North. So for a moment, think about the order you think that the NFC North might end up this year. Last year, it was Bears first, Packers second, Vikings and Lions tied for third, all four teams over 500. The NFC Central, or the NL Central, I should say, of the NFL. All right. According to Circa Sports Illinois, the odds to win the NFC North, the favorite to win the North, the Detroit Lions at plus 175. So after a year off, Vegas has Detroit getting back on top and winning the division. They went 2-0 against Chicago last year. Second place, the Green Bay Packers at plus 225. The Chicago Bears are the third choice to win the NFC North at plus 350. And then the Minnesota Vikings, who picked up Kyler Murray from Arizona to be their starting quarterback, more than likely. The Vikings are the fourth pick to win the NFC North at plus 450. So does it surprise you the Bears are third in line to win the NFC North, according to Circa Sports Illinois? Well, let's dig into the Bears' schedule, and Chicago will kick off their brand new season at the Carolina Panthers on September the 13th. It'll be a noon kickoff for the Bears as they will take on Bryce Young and the Panthers. Of course, the Bears got Caleb Williams due to that trade with Carolina a couple of years ago. And the Panthers were a playoff team last year. They won the NFC South, but their record was just 8-9. And this is kind of good news for the Bears. Every 4 years, you rotate divisions in your schedule. And the Chicago Bears as well as everybody else in the NFC North, get to play the teams from the NFC South, where there wasn't one team over 500. The Panthers went 8-9. The positive, it looks like they have fixed Bryce Young, their first overall pick out of Alabama a couple of years ago, looking like a very serviceable starting quarterback. But the Panthers last year,

at Soldier Field to steal a win from Ben Johnson and the Bears. After the Vikings, it's Philadelphia coming to Soldier Field, likely without A.J. Brown. Their number one wide receiver reportedly will be traded to the New England Patriots on June 1st. You wait until June 1st because there are less implications to the salary cap. But the Eagles, 2 years removed from being Super Bowl champions, and the Bears-Philadelphia game, that is going to be a Monday Night Football game on ESPN and ABC. In Week 4, the Bears wrap up that three-game home stretch by taking on the old New York Jets, still trying to figure things out. They went 3-14 last year under first-year head coach Aaron Glenn. In Week 5, the Bears head out on the road, and they'll go to Lambeau to take on the Green Bay Packers. That will be a late-window game at 3:25. The Packers beat Chicago by a touchdown at Lambeau last year. Then the Bears in Week 6 go to Atlanta to take on the Falcons. That'll be a noon kickoff. Atlanta is a football team that is coming off an 8-9 campaign, and Atlanta right now is looking for some stability at the quarterback position. They're hoping Michael Penix Jr. can be their guy after 2 years. I think they are holding their breath a little bit in Atlanta. They picked up Tua Tagovailoa, a free agent from Miami, to be the backup. We'll see if the Falcons can improve this year under Michael Penix. And then the Bears return home in Week 7 to take on the AFC champion, New England Patriots, and that's going to be a Thursday night game in Week 7 on Prime with a 7:15 kickoff. After facing one Super Bowl participant in Week 7, in Week 8, the Bears will take on the defending champs. The trip to Seattle is in Week 8, and that's going to be a Monday night football game on ESPN ABC. After that primetime game in Week 8 and Week 9, it's going to be the Bears hosting Tampa Bay on Sunday Night Football. Baker Mayfield and the Buccaneers offense is going to look a lot different this year. Their soon-to-be Pro Football Hall of Fame wide receiver, Mike Evans, has left the Buccaneers for the San Francisco 49ers. Tampa Bay last year went 8-9 and finally gave up ownership of the NFC South, losing the tiebreaker with the Carolina Panthers, who ended up going to the postseason representing the NFC South. We're going through the Bears' 2026 schedule that was released last night. The backside of the schedule, Week 10 through Week 18. The Bears get their bye week at a pretty good time, right in the middle of the season. And then in Week 11, they return with a home game against the New Orleans Saints, who went 6-11 last year. That's followed up by a trip to Detroit to take on the Lions at Ford Field. And this will be the first of two late season matchups for the Bears against the Lions. Once again, Detroit swept the Bears last year, and this time around, Bears at Detroit on Thanksgiving Day. It'll be the first of three games on Thanksgiving Day. The game will kick off at noon. So then a few extra days to rest playing on Thanksgiving on a Thursday. The Bears return in Week 13. They will take on a team that showed great improvement last year under a new head coach, the Jacksonville Jaguars, who won the AFC South with a record of 13-4. And the Jaguars last year had the second best point differential in the AFC at plus 138, only trailing the Patriots in that week's schedule. They ended up at plus 170. So Trevor Lawrence and the Jaguars, newfound confidence coming off a 13-win season. They will be hosting, they'll be going to Chicago to take on the Bears at noon in Week 13. Then Week 14, it's going to be Chicago going down to South Florida to take on the Miami Dolphins. Anytime the Bears go to Miami, all I can think about is the Super Bowl 85 season, undefeated, going down to Miami. The undefeated Dolphin team from 73 trying to
push that Dolphin team to victory to end that Bears'

0: run as an undefeated football team, and they actually got it done that particular day. And the Dolphins right now are in rebuild mold. They have signed Malik Willis, who was Green Bay's backup quarterback and looked really good last year when Jordan Love was out injured. He gets the opportunity to start in Miami this year. In Week 15, the Bears will play on Saturday on CBS, a night game, as they'll go to that brand new stadium in Buffalo to take on the Bills. And for Josh Allen and the Bills, same old storyline. Is this the year they get to the Super Bowl? The Bills went 12-5 last year, falling in the divisional round at Denver to the Broncos. In Week 16, it's the Bears and the Packers on Christmas Day. You get to open your presents with the Bears and Packers on your television screen. That game is going to be on Netflix, so you may have to have someone in your family get you a subscription to Netflix for Christmas so you can enjoy one of the great rivalries in the NFL. It's going to be Green Bay at Chicago, and the Packers lost twice at Soldier Field last year, including in the postseason. And we all know Ben Johnson and Matt LaFleur, the head coaches, don't like each other. So who knows what will happen when those two get together on Christmas Day. You're supposed to be nice on Christmas, right? That may not be the case at Soldier Field with the Bears and Packers getting together. Week 17, next to last regular season game for Chicago. They get the Lions in the cold at Soldier Field with a 3:25 kickoff. And the finale for the Bears in their regular season schedule. They haven't played this team since week 2. In week 18, it's the Bears going to the Dome up in the Twin Cities to take on the Minnesota Vikings. That week 18 is a flex situation. The NFL waits to see which are the important games, and they'll move things around so the national TV audiences get the best game in week 18. So what stands out? Week 1, the Bears go to Carolina. You've got the Packers at Lambeau in week 5, and then at Soldier Field on Christmas Day in week 16. Lions-Bears games will mean more than ever this year. Two of the favorites to win their division. Bears at Detroit in week 12. They host the Lions in week 17. And again, for the holidays, you get Thanksgiving Day with the Chicago Bears in action at Detroit. And on Christmas Day, the Bears at home against Green Bay. So an 11-win season last year. Can the Bears get back to the 11-win mark? According to last year's winning percentages, the Chicago Bears have the toughest schedule in the National Football League. And maybe that's why they are only the third betting favorite to win the NFC North, according to our title sponsor, Circa Sports Illinois.
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0: At 7:52, a very profitable day yesterday for Illinois basketball coach Brad Underwood. The Illinois Athletic Department and the Illinois basketball coach, they've got new terms on a six-year deal that keeps Coach Underwood, the head coach of the Illini basketball program, through June of 2032. It sounds like that there is a one-year extension on the deal that was in place, and there is a significant raise for Underwood, and I'm imagining he probably negotiated a raise for his coaching staff as well. But Underwood is now signed through June of 2032, and that contract could extend through June of 2036 if Illinois basketball performance continues to be at a very high level. Last year, Illinois goes 28-9 overall, 15-5 in the Big Ten Conference, and of course, got to the Final Four for the first time since 2005. And Coach Underwood has a terrific roster on paper, ready to go for this year. We are waiting to see if Andrej Stojakovic is going to come back to Illinois. Currently participating in the NBA Draft Combine. The decision has to be made by May the 27th, whether Stojakovic wants to stay in the draft or come back to the University of Illinois. And according to Stojakovic, there are two options: stay in the NBA draft or come back to Illinois. There is not another option. So Illini fans will have to wait 12 more days, likely, until we find out if Stojakovic returns. I think you still have to lean toward he will be back. Listed as a player drafted in the 50s, which is second round. The money in the NBA draft is not going to be as good as what he's getting at Illinois. Now, if he just wants to go to the NBA, then that opportunity will be there. But from a business standpoint, it makes sense to return to Illinois. You continue with the terrific strength and conditioning program within the Illinois basketball program. You go back to a winning team with a bunch of guys you like. There's a lot of pluses to return to college basketball, including if you have a great year at Illinois in 26-27, in all likelihood, you could go from being a second-round pick this year to a first-round pick next year. If the shooting gets better from the outside, he's going to be a first-round pick. The defense, the basketball IQ, the driving ability is there. It's just becoming a little more consistent with the outside shot. So, Stojakovic, decision day, 12 days away on May the 27th. And Brad Underwood, a nice raise and an extension on his deal to stay Illinois basketball coach through June of 2032. News, weather, and sports straight ahead. Derek Paris, sports director at Channel 1450, joins the program in less than 20 minutes to talk high school sports on the Morning Huddle.
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15: From ABC News, I'm Chuck Sievertson. They didn't discuss tariffs, but they did talk about Taiwan, says President Trump to reporters this morning on Air Force One, flying back from the two-day summit in Beijing. The president saying he made no promises to President Xi about whether a major U.S. sale of weapons to Taiwan will go through.
16: He feels very strongly. I made no commitment either way. We'll see what happens.
15: Mr. Trump, who brought along with him over a dozen top American business leaders touting what he claims are fantastic trade deals, saying China will be buying American soybeans and 200 Boeing planes. But the Chinese have not confirmed those commitments. ABC News Chief White House Correspondent Mary Bruce.
17: Throughout the trip, Trump laying on the flattery.
18: You're a great leader. I say it to everybody. You're a great leader. Sometimes people don't like me saying it, but I say it anyway because it's true.
17: President Xi striking a more serious tone. When our two sides cooperate, both benefit, he said. When we confront each other, both suffer. China and the United States should be partners instead of rivals.
15: Sources tell ABC News that President Trump might be preparing to drop a lawsuit he filed against the IRS. It was in relation to the 2019 leak of his tax returns. The proposed settlement would create a $1.7 billion fund for claims from January 6th rioters. ABC's Catherine Falders.
19: The settlement terms that we're told, you know, they're expected to prohibit Trump himself from directly receiving payments related to his legal claims. But entities associated with him are not explicitly barred from filing additional claims.
15: In Oklahoma, a judge has allowed Richard Glossop to be released from death row after nearly 30 years with a monitoring device ahead of a new trial. convicted of an alleged murder-for-hire plot targeting his boss. The Supreme Court agreed that prosecutors knowingly allowed false testimony from a witness. 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
21: From the WMAY newsroom, I'm Greg Hallblight. Three Decatur police officers have been cleared in the officer-involved shooting of a man pointing a crossbow last month. Body cam video of the April 22nd incident was released Thursday by Decatur Police and Illinois State Police. Officers were called to a report of an armed man and found 54-year-old Michael Bolliard of Decatur with a crossbow. Officers shot Bolliard after he pointed the crossbow at them. Bolliard has since been released from a local hospital. He is in the Macon County Jail. The officers have returned to administrative duty as an internal review continues, according to Decatur Police Chief Brad Allen, who called the officers' actions heroic. Republican lawmakers are calling on Governor J.B. Pritzker to opt into a federal program providing tax credits for donations to nonprofit organizations for K-12 scholarships. State Representatives Mike Coffey, Bill Howder, and Brad Fritz called for the governor to opt in during a Capitol News conference yesterday. More at WMAY.com.
0: Mr. Hoblite, thank you so much. Hi, everyone. Taryn Pritchett with you. The Morning Huddle continues on Springfield Sports Voice. We are broadcasting out of the Green Audi Studios. 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On this Friday morning, overcast skies. We've had rain roll through the area this morning. Right now, our current temperature is 51 degrees. This is your News Channel 20 Storm Team Forecast from meteorologist Matt Bednar.
22: Temperature is getting into the upper 70s, some places getting to the 80 mark this afternoon with partly cloudy skies and breezy conditions. Temperatures overnight tonight will stay steady. We'll have an overnight low of 65 degrees. Saturday, we do expect scattered showers and some storms. The timing is still a little uncertain, but we do expect it in the middle of the morning and then later on in the afternoon to the early evening hours. And maybe a storm or two could be strong to severe as we go throughout Saturday afternoon. But keep an eye on the forecast. We might end up being quite dry in some places for central Illinois and drying out and warming up for Sunday. With the News Channel 20 Storm Team Forecast, I'm meteorologist Matt Bednar.
0: Now it's time for your Morning Huddle Sports Report. The Cubs led Atlanta 1-0 in the eighth inning when they got a big swing of the bat from Ian Happ.
23: Happ drives one in the air, deep right field. This has got a chance. Gone. Big home run for Ian Happ. Cubs lead 2-0.
0: The Cubs halted their four-game losing streak with a 2-0 win over the Braves. Starting pitcher Ben Brown produced four shutout innings while striking out seven. Phil Maton threw a scoreless seventh inning for the Cubs. The Northsiders head crosstown to take on the White Sox at the Rate tonight at 6:40 on Sports Radio 92.3 and 1450. Edward Cabrera pitches for the Cubs versus the Sox, Sean Burke. Randall Grichuk had a big night at the dish for the White Sox.
24: And Grichuk smokes a line drive base hit out into center field. Here comes Mydroth. Right behind him, Vargas. He'll score. Randall Grichuk has driven in all four. It's 4-1.
0: Grichuk hit a first-inning home run, helping the White Sox to complete a sweep of the Royals with a 6-2 victory. Sam Antonacci delivered a pinch-hit double and a run scored for Chicago. Anthony Kay picked up the win after tossing six innings of two-run ball. The Cardinals finished their West Coast trip with a record of 4-3 after a come-from-behind 5-4 win over the Athletics.
23: Walker shoots one toward right, curling toward the line. That's down. That's going to score J.J. Cardinals have taken the lead. Walker with a double. Back-to-back hits on back-to-back pitches after a two-strike hit batsman. Unbelievable. The cardiac cards are at it again.
0: The Cardinals pitch Dustin May against the Royals tonight at 7:15. UIS won their opening game of their NCAA regional in walk-off fashion thanks to a two-run home run from Williamsville alum Caden Griffiths as UIS beat Indianapolis in 10 innings, 10-8. Glenwood won the Central State 8 softball title with a 4-0 win over U-High. Ava Bob hit a three-run home run in the sixth inning, while Olivia Streb threw a complete game shutout. Champaign Central edged Rochester 2-1. Pleasant Plains down Springfield 15-3. Athens 5, Lincolnwood 2. Havana got by Porta 3-2, New Berlin 10, Greenfield Northwestern 6, Williamsville shut out Warrensburg Latham 18-0, Auburn over TCSV 4-1, Taylorville 7, Pawnee 4, Argenta Orienta rolled by Riverton 15-3. On the channel 1450.com baseball scoreboard, Sacred Heart Griffin outslug U-High 16-10, New Berlin edged Triopia 2-1, Pawnee down Edinburgh 15-4. Girls soccer scores. Rochester and U-High played to a 1-1 draw. Quincy 1, Sacred Heart Griffin nothing. Glenwood beat Normal West 5-1. Glenwood boys track and field won their sixth straight Central State 8 championship. And the Chicago Bears' 2026 schedule includes an opener at Carolina, plus a Thanksgiving Day game at Detroit, and a home game versus Green Bay on Christmas Day. For more local scores, highlights, and interviews, log on to channel1450.com.
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0: 9 minutes after 8 o'clock. Good morning. I'm Darren Pritchett. This is the Morning Huddle on Springfield Sports Voice. We head to the Springfield Clinic Orthopedics Hotline. Let's check in with Wade Muller from Westtown Ford in Jacksonville. Wade, how are you today?
4: Good, Darren. How are you today?
0: I'm terrific. So with the NFL schedule being unveiled last night, all the pomp and circumstance that goes into that, I'm just wondering, as a high school basketball coach, how complete is your schedule for next year?
4: I think it's done. Yeah, I think it's wrapped up. I've had that wrapped up for a little while. We have a opening weekend shootout. We're just moving some pieces around the board as far as who's going to play each other. But outside of that, I think we're set to go. We're going to play in the Illinois College shootout again just before Christmas. Going to play West Central in that, which will be good. Ryan Seaston and I have been friends for a long time, so that'll be good. And we picked up a game at Monticello this coming year. Been friends with Kevin Roy for a long time and always wanted to play them, so we're going to have a home and home. We're going to go to Monticello next year and play them. And outside of that, I think the schedule is mostly what we had last year.
0: Back in Williamsville once again for the holiday tournament?
4: Be back at Williamsville. We always have a great experience there. Nick treats us like gold. Their people treat us like gold. And it's just our job to play better so that we don't play at 9 in the morning. That's on us. Like, somebody's got to play at 9 in the morning, and we just have to play well enough to make sure it's, you know, not us opening up there. So, but no, we're looking forward to that also. That's always a great field and great competition, and yeah, we're looking forward to going back.
0: I know you had a challenging schedule overall last year. Would you compare this year's similar in toughness?
4: It will be, you know, but again, the idea behind that is, you know, you build yourself to a level of being able to withstand and compete against that rigor. There's no way to compete against that until you experience it first. You know, we have three starters, our leading three scorers from last year coming back. Our injured post player, who we believe will be ready to go, who we thought would be one of, if not our best player last year, should be back for
0: great.
4: Us.
0: Great.
4: So I'm expecting to be, you know, experienced and have, you know, five seniors on the roster who played a lot of varsity last year. Well, four played a lot of varsity, and one sat there in street clothes and watched us. but five seniors who played a lot of basketball, and I'm hoping that those guys together can help us be ready for, again, the rigor of that schedule.
0: Love the sound of that, Coach. Very, very good. All right, we'll take off the coaching hat for a second, and now we'll, I guess, give you a clipboard and let you go to work at Westown Ford in Jacksonville. Anything on the lot you want to tell our listeners about here in Springfield?
4: Yeah, I've got one in particular that I think is really unique because they don't make it anymore, but you got a Lincoln MKX here. It's a 2017. It's got 92,000 miles. Darren, it is in immaculate condition. It's immaculate. So Lincoln Luxury, it's on the same platform as the Ford Edge, so good space. New tires. The interior has been kept immaculately clean, well-serviced, kept here. I think we're going to be asking $18,990 for that vehicle.
0: Wow.
4: It will be a luxurious vehicle, white with white interior, beautiful color scheme. And again, enough space and all-wheel drive. And again, new tires. That will be a really make a nice vehicle for somebody who is not afraid of that kind of miles. And with the way that vehicle has been kept, I would not be afraid of those miles at all.
0: Wait, I have a feeling probably in the dashboard there was a nice cloth, because every time that person drove that car, they probably wiped it down after getting out of the car if it's in that great a shape.
4: Well, I'll tell you.
0: Oh, we lost you, Wade, there for a second. Did we get you back? I heard a click. That wasn't a good sign. Wade, you got me? I think we lost. There. You're starting to come back. And now he is departing. All right. Well, I can fill in the blanks for Wade. You can contact Wade Muller at Westown Ford in Jacksonville at 217-370-0896. 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We will talk high school sports with Derek Paris, the sports director at channel1450.com, next.
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31: Doing great. How are you?
0: I'm doing fantastic. Well, we're getting to the time of the year where there's going to be a lot of postseason highlights and interviews at channel1450.com. The start of the girls' soccer tournament actually starts with some regional quarterfinals today and tomorrow. Softball gets underway Monday with regional quarterfinals, and we're 10 days away from the start of the baseball tournament. So generically speaking, Derek, with your background in covering all of these tournaments, which of those three, baseball, softball, or girls' soccer, is the most likely to be more chalky and have less upsets in the regional and the sectional portions of the tournament?
31: If I had to pick one of those three, I'd pick maybe soccer. I don't know. That's tough because I mean, it's really fun to, I mean, that's why, you know, postseason is what it is because everybody has a chance and you get to see, you know, kind of the path. And then there's always one of those upsets. It feels like in baseball, softball, maybe not so much, but I mean, that's really tough to say. I'd say if I had to pick one, I'd say probably soccer, just because you kind of know who the teams are. And especially around here, a lot of the teams, you know, play everybody that they're going to see. So they kind of know what to expect. And so, you kind of just expect those top seeds like Pleasant Plains and, you know, Springfield High and Rochester and Williamsville to advance at least to the sectional level. And then it kind of gets a little bit, you know, different because, you know, you get some teams that you don't normally see. And you just kind of for regionals, it's usually pretty chalky in soccer.
0: Yeah, I'm just looking at some of the regional semifinal matchups for girls soccer, and there's a lot of teams with a lot of wins against a lot of teams with very few wins. So I was wondering if you were going to go with girls soccer. So as we head toward the girls soccer tournament, Williamsville is a one seed. Pleasant Plains is a one seed. Rochester is a number two seed. You've got also Springfield High as a number one, Glenwood as a two. I'm assuming, Derek, those particular teams, and I don't want to leave anybody out, but those are the teams to really keep an eye on that have a terrific opportunity to make a run in this tournament. Give me kind of your thumbnail sketch of what you expect the first couple of weeks in girls soccer.
31: Yeah, I think that's pretty safe to say. You know, throughout the regular season, we kind of keep track of those top teams and the teams that are leading the conferences and, you know, are in the running for the CSA conference and the Sagamo conference. And all year long, that's been, you know, Pleasant Plains, Williamsville on the 1A level. And then, you know, Rochester is 1A, but we pay attention to them in the CSA because, you know, they're always right there at the top. But Springfield High won the CSA conference, had a great game with Glenwood. Glenwood's just one of those teams that's really tough to score on. So especially in the postseason, you're going to want to watch them and see what they do. So yeah, that's kind of those teams that we're watching. And, you know, Rochester playing a CSA schedule and then playing at the 1A level, that's going to be definitely, they're going to be excited for that because they have a really good team. I know you talked to Evan Burke, I think it was earlier this week or last week, but he really likes what he's seen, especially lately. Like, they've come on strong. They tied Springfield High in CSA play, and I just feel like they're one of those teams that has that good mix of, you know, Division I talent with Mary Jane Keller at the top. And then they have some pieces that are young but are really starting to figure things out, and they're starting to play a little bit more physical and understand what that takes. And so in the postseason, that's what you need, especially at the 1A level. Rochester's definitely a team to watch.
0: Glenwood softball will be heading to the postseason not only as defending state champions, but they just wrapped up the Central State 8 Conference crown last night by beating U-High 4-0. Derek, you made the trip to Normal for this game. Highlights and interviews right now at channel1450.com. As you would have expected, I assume, the game was tight until the sixth inning when Glenwood started to take control.
31: Man, I was really glad I made the trip. I mean, we weren't going to miss that one knowing what was at stake. And you know, that's what's kind of sad is there was so much going on yesterday that there wasn't a ton of coverage of that game. But what a great game it was. These are the two teams that went undefeated in CSA play up to this point. And so we felt that deserved a ton of coverage. And man, the game lived up to the hype. They played a couple weeks ago in Chatham, and it was 1-0. Titans get the win. Olivia Streb, the University of Tennessee Martin commit, who's only a junior, was the pitcher in that one, and she took the mound again last night. So you don't normally see that when, you know, two teams are playing each other back-to-back like that for the same pitcher, especially when you have, you know, Irie Lorenz, who led the Titans to state last year, the Miami commit, who, you know, is usually their go-to starter in those big games. So, man, it was great to see Olivia really step up to the plate. And, you know, she pitched two shutout games against U-High, who is a really, really good team in 3A, and they're a team to watch. You know, looking down the road, you're talking about postseason stuff, those two teams wouldn't meet each other again until the Milliken Super Sectional, and, you know, that's kind of what we're hoping for at this point based on the fact that we always want our teams to go as far as possible, and that would be awesome to see a rematch of these two teams because U-High is just one of those teams that's so fundamentally sound. Coach Allen does a great job up there with what they have, and last night they threw a freshman pitcher, and she was just phenomenal. Her stuff early on was really good. Her off-speed stuff was just incredible. If you go watch some of those strikeouts early on, I mean, the Glenwood offense, we Darren, you got to see it on Monday. It's incredible, and they were just absolutely fooled by it early on, and it was so fun to see, you know, them start to try to figure things out, and, you know, eventually in the sixth inning, Glenwood gets a couple runners on, almost the bottom half of their lineup. Ava Bob in the seven hole, and she hits a three-run bomb that just cleared the fence, and that kind of broke it open. And, you know, Hope Gilmore hits an RBI single in the seventh to give him a little bit of insurance, but Olivia didn't need it, man. She was absolutely dealing and threw a great game, and Glenwood wins the CSA title, finishes undefeated, and, you know, now they kind of gear up for the postseason. But they got two more games, you know, before that. They have – or three games, I'm sorry. Tonight they play Williamsville at home, and that's going to be a great game. And then tomorrow, I think Waterloo is ranked number two or number three in 3A, and they come to Chatham tomorrow for a doubleheader starting at noon. So we're really excited to get highlights of those two before we see – you know, Glenwood hosts a regional next week.
0: I love the strategy, whether it's baseball or softball, for coaches trying to decide who to pitch. Olivia Streb is an outstanding choice. And as you documented, she beat Uhi the first time. And you talk about that super sectional game that could be Glenwood and Uhi at Milliken on June the 1st. I wonder if Vondel was saving Irie Lorenz for that game, not giving Uhi a look at her. So maybe, maybe not. Again, Streb's a heck of a pitcher. You can't go wrong either way, but it almost sets up that they were saving Irie for that possible super sectional rematch.
31: I'm never going to doubt Vondel Edgar at this point because
0: there's no
31: questioning him and what his strategies are because what he does is just incredible out there. And, you know, you also look at their schedule this week. Irie threw, you know, on Monday against Pleasant Plains. They have, like I said, a big one tonight against Williamsville and a doubleheader tomorrow. So, I mean, you don't want to wear out your ace pitcher, you know, in the last week of the regular season either. So I think it was a great opportunity for Olivia to get that, you know, big moment, big game to where, I mean, she was the go-to and there was no question that, you know, they were going to put it in her hands. And, you know, early on, first couple innings, she did struggle a little bit with command and walked a few, but she just found a way to get out of it, trusted her defense behind her, which, I mean, as we've documented, has, you know, five or six Division I players behind her. So, I mean, it's pretty good to just throw strikes and let them do their thing.
0: Well, I know games have to be played, but the possibility of a 2A softball sectional final, I'm sorry, sectional semifinal at Williamsville featuring Rochester and Sacred Heart Griffin, that would be appetizing considering the fact the two teams have split two meetings so far this year. I know a lot can happen. We'll see who wins. But, Derek, looking down the line, Rochester, Sacred Heart Griffin, that would be quite a matchup in a sectional semifinal.
31: Man, I think it's unfortunate that both of those teams are, you know, in that same sectional because, you know, when you know that those two teams are in 2A, you think, and they really, if the path falls the right way, they got a shot because as we've seen with Rochester this year, they played Glenwood to the wire. They played, like you said, they split with SHG. They played Uhi well. This Rochester team is really loaded with Jalen Watts leading the way, you know, and then you got Peyton Purvis, who's going to Purdue behind the dish. And I think she hit a home run again last night, too. They lost a close one to Champaign. But and then SHG, that's a team that only has two seniors, but one of their seniors is pretty darn good in Kinsey Whelan, who is the pitcher, but she's also a really good hitter. But that young team is really starting to figure things out, you can tell, and they put together some really good winning streaks. They played some really good games. So, yeah, we'll definitely be there for that one if that's a sectional matchup because Rochester and SHG softball, I mean, both of those teams, I think, have a chance to go to state in 2A.
0: One more quick one. When you look at the 3A baseball bracket, again, if you just take the top seeds, if we have a chalky sectional at Mount Zion, you could have Glenwood, Champaign Central, Uhi, and Sacred Heart Griffin. Those are four outstanding teams that could be headed for showdowns at the sectional level.
31: I feel like you can just kind of pencil those teams into a sectional every year. Like that's kind of what it always seems like is playing Champaign, and then, you know, Uhi, if they don't go north, then they're going to be in that sectional. That's just, yeah, those four teams are really, really good, as we've seen all season long. You know, obviously, Uhi and Glenwood share the conference title, so to speak. And so, yeah, any of those four teams could win that sectional. But, I mean, as we saw earlier this week, don't sleep on, you know, a team like Springfield High. If Billy Scheffler's throwing and Jacob Scheffler's hitting bombs, I mean, that's a team that could sneak up on somebody. And, you know, we've seen really good baseball around here this year. Obviously, Glenwood and Uhi are those two teams. But, you know, as we saw last night, SHG went up to Uhi and beat them at Duffy Bass Field, so they swept the season series. So, I mean, it's one of those things where any of those four teams are really solid, and I mean, that would be some really fun sectional baseball.
0: Yeah, and just looking at 2A, the Pleasant Plains sectional, you could have Roxana, Porta or Williamsville, Plains or Rochester, and maybe Gillespie. Boy, there'd be some terrific matchups in 2A as well. And, Derek, the great thing is the batteries are charged and all the cameras, and you guys are ready for postseason highlights over the next week at channel1450.com.
31: Yeah, I was just looking at the, you know, what we put out yesterday, and it's kind of a preview of everything we try to get to because, you know, we had two signing days. We had UIS baseball in a crazy walk-off where, you know, two of our local guys who we followed since they were freshmen, Drew Ezard at Jacksonville and Caden Griffiths at Williamsville, both of them hit huge home runs in that game. I mean, that's high-level baseball. I don't know if you get a chance to go out there today, go see UIS play at 2 p.m. because not only do you see those local guys from us, but this UIS team is special, and the chance to host a regional here is awesome. But we were able to get highlights of that yesterday. We had to go up to U-High and get that game. We got SHG U-High, and then we got, you know, the Central State A boys track tournament, which was just an awesome match, awesome meet. Leanna did a great job covering it. Glenwood wins it for the sixth time. I mean, we just had so much stuff up yesterday that, you know, we're going to try to get to as much as we can here in the next couple weeks. Like you said, the batteries are charged up, the green machines are gassed up, and we're just super excited to be able to cover as much as we can because the athletes in this area, the coaches in this area put in so much time and effort, and we're excited to be able to cover their runs to state.
0: He is Derek Paris, the sports director at channel1450.com. 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Derek, thank you so much. Have a terrific day, a wonderful weekend, and we'll see you at a ballpark soon.
31: Sounds good. Thanks, Darren.
0: You bet. Thank you. That's DP, Derek Paris, joining us on the Morning Huddle on Sports Radio 92.3 and 1450. 32 minutes left in our program. Then it's the Dan Patrick Show. After news, weather, and sports. The latest on sports betting with Mike Palm from Circa Sports. We will talk Bears-Panthers in Week 1, PGA Championship, Stanley Cup playoffs, and the resurgent Chicago White Sox. 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
21: From the WMAY Newsroom, I'm Greg Hallblight. Three Decatur police officers have been cleared in the officer-involved shooting of a man pointing a crossbow last month in downtown Decatur. Decatur Police and Illinois State Police released the officer's body cam video of the April 22nd incident, in which police were called to a report of an armed man. They found 54-year-old Michael Bolliard of Decatur with a crossbow, and officers shot Bolliard after he pointed the crossbow at them. Bolliard has since been released from a local hospital. He is in the Macon County Jail. Decatur Police Chief Brad Allen said the officers acted properly. He called their actions heroic and said they have returned to administrative duty as an internal review continues. Republican lawmakers are calling on Governor J.B. Pritzker to opt Illinois into a federal program providing tax credits for donations to nonprofit organizations for K-12 scholarships. State Representative Mike Coffey said the program allows 100% tax credit on donations up to $1,700, but states must opt into the program. More at WMAY.com.
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0: 8:33, the morning huddle rolls on. I'm Darren Pritchett. We are starting your Friday. We had some rain overnight and earlier this morning, overcast skies right now, 51 degrees in Springfield. This is your News Channel 20 Storm Team forecast from meteorologist Matt Bednar.
15: Temperatures getting into the upper 70s, some places getting to the 80 mark this afternoon with partly cloudy skies and breezy conditions. Temperatures overnight tonight will stay steady. We'll have an overnight low of 65 degrees. Saturday, we do expect scattered showers and some storms. The timing is still a little uncertain, but we do expect it in the middle of the morning and then later on in the afternoon to the early evening hours. And maybe a storm or two could be strong to severe as we go throughout Saturday afternoon. But keep an eye on the forecast. We might end up being quite dry in some places for central Illinois and drying out and warming up for Sunday. With the News Channel 20 Storm Team Forecast, I'm meteorologist Matt Bednar.
0: This is your Morning Huddle Sports Report. The Cubs had a 2-0 lead on Atlanta and were one out away from ending their four-game slide.
16: Fly ball to center. Heath Armstrong is there. He's got it. Cubs win the ball game. Daniel Palencia gets the save. Chicago Cubs get the win. It's time to fly the W. Cubs snap a four-game skid. The series ends on a very high note. Excellent pitching by the Cubs and just enough offense to win.
0: Chicago got a home run from Ian Happ and a strong pitching performance from Ben Brown, who delivered four shutout innings. The Cubs and White Sox open a series at the Rate tonight at 6:40 on Sports Radio 92.3 and 1450. Edward Cabrera opposes Sean Burke. Randall Grichuk got the White Sox on the board in the first inning against Kansas City.
17: Grichuk, a blast into left field. Back it goes. Get out! Randall Grichuk, his third homer of the season, and the Sox take the lead here in this first inning.
0: Grichuk would drive in four runs, leading the White Sox to a 6-2 win over Kansas City to complete a three-game sweep. Sam Antonacci picked up a pinch hit double and a run scored for the Southsiders. The Cardinals were down to their final out in Sacramento, trailing the Athletics 4-3 when Ivan Herrera kept the game alive.
16: Ground ball, base hit. Sajacy staggers around third. The throw to the plate is late, and the Cardinals somehow, someway, down to their last strike, have tied this game.
0: Audio courtesy of Cardinals TV, Jordan Walker then produced a go-ahead RBI double, sending the Redbirds to a 5-4 win over the Athletics. Riley O'Brien picked up his 13th save. St. Louis will host the Royals with Dustin May on the mound tonight at 7:15. Williamsville alum Caden Griffiths hit a 10th inning walk-off two-run home run to send UIS to an NCAA regional opening victory over Indianapolis 10-8. Glenwood softball won the Central State 8 title with a 4-0 win at U-High. Olivia Streb fired a complete game shutout. Ava Bob hit a 6th inning 3-run home run. Also on the channel 1450.com softball scoreboard, Champaign Central topped Rochester 2-1, Pleasant Plains 15, Springfield 3, Athens down Lincolnwood 5-2, Havana edged Porta 3-2, New Berlin 10, Greenfield Northwestern 6, Williamsville an 18-0 win over Warrensburg Latham, Auburn 4, TCSV 1, Taylorville defeated Pawnee 7-4, and it was Argenta Orienta 15, Riverton 3. In baseball action, Sacred Heart Griffin down U-High 16-10, New Berlin over Triopia 2-1, Pawnee beat Edinburgh 15-4. Girls soccer scores, Rochester and U-High played to a 1-1 draw, Quincy blanked Sacred Heart Griffin 1-0, Glenwood defeated Normal West 5-1. Glenwood boys track and field won their 6th consecutive Central State 8 championship. And the Chicago Bears 2026 schedule is out. They will open at Carolina. On Thanksgiving Day, they'll play at Detroit, plus a home game against the Packers on Christmas Day. For more local scores, highlights, and interviews, log on to channel1450.com.
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0: Well, Mike, always great to catch up with you. How are you today?
4: Not too bad, Darren. We're down to the final six in the NBA and the NHL playoffs, and the Cubs and the White Sox are both involved in division races. Things are pretty good. The Bulls got the number four pick. Things aren't too bad. The Bears are playing on Thanksgiving against the Lions. Things are pretty good.
0: I would have liked to have known the live betting in the final 5 minutes of Pistons, Cavaliers, and Avalanche Wild last night as Colorado and Cleveland pulled off amazing comebacks last night.
4: You know, the what was really strange was how down 3-0 at the end of one, the Avalanche were still only plus 260. To win the game. And then I was looking at not quite when it got down to under 4 minutes with the faceoff, but around the 6 minute mark, I was looking at betting a tie in regulation. And it was only like 750. It was so low that because I was thinking if they get the next goal, the Wild are going to collapse. If they could get it outside of a minute and a half. But it was just too cheap of a price. So I ended up, because I had both Avs and Wild futures, but the Wild obviously were much longer and paid more. Mm-hmm. I had bet after the first two games, I had bet the Avs in five at plus 170. So I still got home with that, but obviously the better result would have been if Minnesota would have made it to the final.
0: I know the odds aren't great right now, but I don't see anybody, Mike, taking out the Colorado Avalanche. They're too deep, they're too fast, and if someone's going to beat them, they're going to have to play just some incredible hockey in a seven-game series.
4: Or both of their goalies be bad, right? Yeah, because they're able to rotate. I thought I would have pulled Blackwood when it was 1-0. I thought you could tell early he wasn't tracking the puck well last night. To me, if you weren't invested already and you wanted to invest in Colorado, I would not take plus 115 or 120 to win the cup. I would take Nathan McKinnon at 2-1 to win the Conn Smythe.
0: Excellent idea. That is Mike Palm. He is the VP of Operations for Circa Sports and the Circa Resort and Casino. Hey, the American sports fan loves the NFL. The NFL had their schedule release Thursday night. And I was hoping, Mike, for Bears at Seattle in week one. I understand the fascination with the rematch in the Super Bowl. I thought maybe the Vrabel-Russini stuff might cause the NFL to pause on putting the Patriots out front in that first game. But I'd like to have seen Chicago and Seattle. You got the world champs taking a team that feels like, Mike, that might be on the cusp of pushing Seattle in the NFC.
4: Yeah, that's always like, you know, you want a matchup with the same conference opponent that you think is going to be challenging you to get to the Super Bowl, right? That's always the way they've done. Remember when the Bears, when you'd come back with the Giants or with the Red.

0: That forms people's opinions of how competitive a team is going to be. And then the other thing is the schedule. There will be a lot of people sitting down this weekend and during the next week analyzing who got a favorable schedule. You know, they try to find the spots where, you know, you just, this is a loss for a team because it's sandwiched between these two games, or it's a terrible travel spot, or things like that. All right, in the North, it's very interesting, right? The Lions are plus 175. The Packers are still the second choice at plus 225. And the Bears are the third choice at plus 350. And the Vikings are at plus 450 right now at Circus Sports.
1: Mike, why do you think the Bears are only the third betting favorite right now in that division?
0: I think it's a factor of how many comeback wins they had, how many times did they win when they trailed in the last 4 minutes of games. And I think people tend to put the luck factor in. Remember when the Vikings went like 12-5 or whatever it was, yes, and they won like whatever it was, 9-1 score games, and they had, and then there just has to be regression, right, because of it. And of course there was. So when these teams live on a thin edge, you tend to say the luck's going to go against you the next season. Now, it's a little different for a team that's on the rise than for a team that just surprises out of nowhere. But it's still, to me, a little bit surprising that the Bears aren't at least co-second choice, and that there's such a distinguishing mark between them and the Packers surprises me. I would have thought that the Lions would be slight favorites, and then the Bears and the Packers right behind them. And honestly, I don't think the Vikings are that bad either, but I think they should be, you know, 5 or 6 to 1.
1: Mike, Thanksgiving week, we're going to have our first ever Thanksgiving Eve game. Then we're going to have our traditional now 3 games on Thanksgiving Day, and we have another Black Friday game. With all of the standalone games that are now taking place in the NFL, how much does that change the business you do at Circus Sports?
0: Well, it helps it. It helps it when you have standalone games in reasonable hours. The proliferation of, like, say the 6 a.m. game for us because of the London game or the Munich or wherever they're playing in Germany, and that doesn't do anything. I have to tell you, the people, especially here in Nevada, when you're kicking off the game at 6:30, people are out on Saturday night and they're not getting up early for that. It may be different if you're in the Midwest or on the East Coast when it's a more reasonable time, but it really doesn't do anything. And the quality of the games are just not the same as what they are when they're played stateside. And I think we're getting too much into international games that are played though in prime time or on the weekends and you know, after 9 a.m. I think it helps our business. It helps our food and beverage business, and it helps the handle on these NFL games.
1: Mike, one question with the PGA Championship taking place near Philadelphia this week. Two-part question. Number one, in terms of the pros, what is popular for them when it comes to betting on majors? And in comparison, what do the average Joes like betting on in the PGA Championship?
0: I think the average player likes to bet still to win, and they might bet a matchup for the whole tournament between golfer A and golfer B. I think the pros are much more inclined to bet the top 5, top 10, top 20, and then to bet round by round matchups.
1: I like the matchups. I think that's just a fun way. If you're watching the golf tournament, you can just have a little fun as a casual bettor and watch two golfers go at it. I think that's an enjoyable way to take part in the golf tournament.
0: It is. And I think for a lot of people that maybe aren't going to put a lot of time into it or aren't going to be able to watch for 4 days for 10 hours a day or whatever it is, you know, they can sit down and for three and a half, four hours kind of sweat out a matchup. I think it's a much more accessible way for the general public to bet it.
1: If our listeners are new to Mike and I's conversation, Mike is hosting a show on The Score Saturday mornings talking sports betting. And right now, Mike, there's a little buzz with the White Sox. You look at their winning percentage, 2023, it was 377. Then that horrid 253 percentage in 24. They got to 370 last year, and right now they are a 500 baseball team with a very young roster. They don't match up with the Cubs, and we have

0: Cubs-White Sox this week, but it doesn't mean they can't beat the Cubs, but at least Sox fans have something enjoyable to watch. It's a product worth watching right now.
1: Well, I have a lot to say about that. I invested in them to win the Central at 25-1.
0: Oh, I didn't know that.
1: Because I don't. Yeah, I did last week, and if I had done it a week and a half earlier, they were 50-1. But I did it on the Scooble news. As soon as the news that Scooble was out 2 to 3 months, I bet the White Sox because, look, I don't think Kansas City or Minnesota is good enough to win the division. Mm-mm. And the Tigers have a lot of problems right now. And I think the Guardians are the other team. So if it's a three-horse race between the White Sox, Guardians, and Tigers, 25-1 seems to be the right odds. I think it's a good product to watch. And I love Steve Stone. And, of course, listen to Steve Stone with Harry for many, many years and with Hawk Harrelson. You know, Steve Stone, when he ended playing and went to the announcing booth, his first job was with Al Michaels on Monday Night Baseball. I don't know if people remember that. So he went from Al Michaels to Harry to Hawk to Benetti to the point where I'm trying to figure out, I'm asking for a technology where I can only hear Steve Stone because I cannot listen to Shrippen. I cannot listen. Bottom of the first, two outs. Lugo gets the ground ball to short. It could be two. It's two outs. Shrippen has no concept of the game. He is the worst male play-by-play announcer current and maybe in a long time. Jenny Kavnar's in her own world in Sacramento, and I hope she doesn't come to Las Vegas with them. But Shrippen, how can Stone go from all these Rolls Royces to this donkey?
0: You make excellent points, Mike, and as Hawk would say, you got to be bleeping me. You're exactly right on that particular evaluation. But we're kind of proud, Mike, here in Springfield. Sam Antonacci, the leadoff hitter, is from Springfield and a Sacred Heart Griffin High School grad, so we're very excited to see him having great success as a rookie right now with that White Sox team. And that's Mike Palm, the VP of Operations for Circa Sports and the Circa Resort and Casino. I'll never be able to watch a White Sox game again on Chicago Sports Network after our conversation, at least with the volume up. Mike, good to catch up with you today. Have a wonderful weekend.
1: Thanks, Darren.
0: That's Mike Palm. I'm Darren Pritchett. The Huddle continues on Sports Radio 92.3 and 1450.
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0: Hope you enjoyed the Morning Huddle on this Friday. We have the top 5 storylines to watch this weekend, which included UIS baseball. Can they win their Division II regional? PGA Championship continuing. Indy poll tomorrow. Cardinals and Royals play at Busch Stadium. And the number one storyline was Cubs White Sox. And maybe we get Sam Antonacci against Phil Maton in that series, with Sam playing left field for the White Sox, Maton a reliever for the Chicago Cubs. I had my MLB power rankings updated, and we have the Cubs at 5 with the Yankees 4, Rays 3, Dodgers 2, Braves 1. We went through the Bears schedule and a couple of guests on the Springfield Clinic Orthopedics Hotline. Derek Paris, the sports director at Channel 1450, and Mike Palm from Circus Sports. As Roop just mentioned, I'll join him for the Press Box this afternoon at 4 o'clock, and we have Chicago Cubs baseball tonight, 6:05 pregame, 6:40 first pitch, crosstown rivalry, Cubs and White Sox meeting at the rate on the south side of Chicago. Fun fact, not counting the COVID year, the last time the Cubs and White Sox played when both teams had at least a 500 record, would you believe, June of 2008. 18 years. It'll be a fun weekend in Chicago. Folks, have a great weekend. This has been the Morning Huddle.
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0: we were outside in the grilling area, the RecTech grilling area. Chef Greg came in. I don't know what he's making, but it looks fabulous. It's a meat cake that I've never seen or heard of before, but boy, does it look good. Yes, Dylan?
1: He showed me a picture of a previously made meat cake, yes. And it is looks exactly what it sounds like. It is a cake made out of meat.
0: Yeah. That was my nickname in high school.
1: The meat cake.
0: Meat cake.
1: Yeah.
0: Oh, no, it was beefcake. Yes, Marvin.
2: Who called you that?
0: No one.

0: Okay.
1: No one. No one. Somebody sent me a picture from me in high school, and it's not a good look. You know, once again, reinforcing the 6'3", about 148, long hair parted down the middle, some acne. Come and get some. Yes, Paulie.
2: But at the time, we all felt like we looked all right.
1: No, I didn't.
2: No,
1: I didn't. By comparison with other guys that were in my class, I was like, God, I gotta turn on some personality here. I gotta charm somebody. Yes, Marv.
0: Paulie tries to downplay his looks, but he kind of had the like Johnny from the Karate Kid look going on.
1: You did.
2: Thank you.
1: What? You did.
0: Easily. He was definitely at Club MTV with Downtown Julie Brown in the mid 90s.
1: Like you and Fritzy probably had your run, you know, earlier when you were in high school, maybe college. Fritzy certainly when he was in high school and college. You guys had sort of a boy band, you know, hotness to you.
2: Yeah, I was a little skinny in high school. The Flock of Seagulls haircut didn't work. More like a Anthony Michael Hall weird science look, which I don't think was great.
1: Okay. No. Yes.
2: Better in college.
1: Yes, Dilly.
3: You had the 6'3", though. That's a lot of people would kill for that.
1: Yeah, no, but I looked even taller and skinnier because I was 6'3".
3: The lank.
1: Not good. 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Zach in Iowa. Hi, Zach. What's on your mind today?
4: Good morning, Dan. Just wanted to reach out and say happy birthday. Today is also my son's first birthday, and his name is Maverick Patrick. Last year we called in about 3 days after he was born. And in the midst of him being born, didn't realize it was your birthday. So you're late in saying that. It's crazy with it being his first birthday, how something like so happy can also be so sad. You look at it and like, man, how did we get here a year later?
1: But I know. Yeah. I'm dealing with my grandson who's getting ready to turn one. And my granddaughter's 3. I say it. Marvin, what's the expression you have with
0: The days are long, but the years are short.
1: Yeah, that's a great expression. Aaron in Atlanta. Hi, Aaron. What's on your mind today?
5: Happy birthday, Dan. Long time. First time. CNN, ESPN, Dan and Dilts. And when you do your wedding speech, do it like General Patton, but leave out the profanity.
1: Oh, I might have some profanity in there. But I'm not going to do it like when Fritzy was doing stand-up and it wasn't going well in New York and he went blue and all of a sudden started cursing and I go, oh, boy, he's in trouble. Then I knew you were in trouble after that, toddler.
6: Yeah, I was in total panic mode. I didn't know what to say.
1: Yeah, because if you curse, then sometimes people just laugh anyways. But Todd, I could tell when we were at the comedy club. Caroline, one of the most famous comedy clubs in America.
6: Very intimidating.
1: And Todd shut it down. It closed soon after.
6: It did close within weeks after I went up.
1: Reggie in California. Hi, Reggie. What's on your mind?
7: Hey, what's up, Dan? I'm on my way to Bishop, California, going fishing with my dog. Hey, happy birthday.
1: Thank you, Reg. Thank you. I'm going to do some fishing next week, I think. Do a little trout fishing. Do a little golfing? Yes, Dill.
3: When are we going to go fishing together, Dan?
1: How about in Tahoe?
3: All right.
1: We could go to Truckee.
3: Yeah.
1: And, you know, famous for fly fishing there. Maybe that Saturday or Sunday before we go to Tahoe, we'll be out there for the big celebrity golf event.
3: Maybe a little fly fishing golf combo day?
1: Let's not push it.
3: Okay.
1: You know, let's see how fly fishing goes.
3: We'll stick to one for now.
1: Yeah. Because there's some serenity, some quiet when you go fly fishing.
3: Yeah.
1: It's just you, your fly rod, and the fish.
3: And the trees sometimes.
1: Well, you got to be careful of the trees. That's what people don't understand. It's like you go 10 and you go 2. It's like whoosh, whoosh.
3: Or just roll cast.
1: Yeah, that's what my wife did. She wanted to learn how to fly fish when we were on vacation, and the fishing guide said, why don't you just roll it over? You don't try to pull out the more line and throw it out there 30 or 40 feet. Yeah. It looks a whole lot easier than it is. But everybody wants to fly fish. And then you do it once and you go, okay, I'm done. I'm done. I love there's a rhythm to it. And I like working for catching the fish. I don't like to just throw it out there, put a little bobber on it, put a worm on it, and then just let it sit, and then you grab a beer. I like working the fish a little bit. Little strategy there. Yes, Dylan.
3: And you can still drink while you're fly fishing.
1: You can. It's a little tougher, though, because you're using both hands out there. Yeah. Maybe I could bring you, and then you could be holding a beer, and then, like, you know, pouring it down my throat.
3: Oh, you want me to caddy for you while we're fly fishing?
1: Poll results from the second hour of this. We're already 2 hours in. Dang. I only got one more hour on my birthday. Yeah, Dill.
3: Well, you have more than an hour of your birthday. What are you doing? Are you doing anything tonight? Going to dinner?
1: Kids are coming in.
3: Oh.
1: And eating at 5 o'clock. Yes.
3: Of course you are.
1: That means cigar, maybe some tequila, maybe tuck the grandkids in, and then go to bed soon after they do. And then watch a little bit of basketball as well. All right. 2 hours in the books, one more to go. Scott Van Pelt will join us, Van Peasy, and we will also talk to Rich Eisen. I think he's joining us here in the Man Cave on a Meat Friday. Fritzy, Dylan, Marv, Paulie, I'm going to be in the confessional coming up if you're watching on Peacock. 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
12: Saturday night is baseball night on Fox. 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
13: So I think a lot of fans have felt that the NFL for years has chosen to overexpose the Dallas Cowboys. But they're still a huge brand. We all know that. I think they're still number two, number three. They could be number one. But I don't think with this current schedule, they were overexposed. I think the Cowboys are one of the eight or nine most interesting teams. They have two star receivers, a star quarterback. I mean, they move the chains. They have an offensive coach. They'll be one of the top five total offenses probably in the NFL. So I think they're one of the top eight or nine most interesting teams. And there were exactly five teams that had more primetime games this schedule release and four more that had as many games. So it puts them in a group of nine teams getting the most TV exposure. I think they're on the bottom end of that, eight or ninth most interesting team. I don't think they're as fascinating, you know, as the Chicago Bears. I think the Rams are more interesting to watch. The Chiefs with Mahomes, Buffalo Bills. Philadelphia is always a circus. But I think Dallas is much more interesting than most teams in the league, especially most of their really interesting players are offensive guys. So I looked at the schedule, though, and you know what my takeaway on Dallas's schedule is? That for years, there are certain athletes that I'm seeing as like harder on or less enamored with than the general consensus in the media. Baker Mayfield, Cam Newton, Carmelo Anthony, Austin Reeves. And I've always said about Dak, my favorite part of Dak is his intelligence and his maturity. I don't think aesthetically he throws a pretty ball. He went in the fourth round for a reason. His college coach, Dan Mullen, came on our show once and said, no, we didn't think it's not much to look at. But the truth is, when I looked at Dallas's schedule, what jumped out to me is of the 17 games, I think Dallas has the better quarterback in 13. Now, I think Lamar Jackson

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16: 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Wrapping up the week, she's Motsi Bolaños. I'm Dan Beyer.
17: What's up?
16: Second round of the PGA Championship, well underway. Windy and cold earlier today, so a lot of high numbers. So maybe a later tee time. The early lates may have gotten the benefit here in this championship. Do you know what I mean by

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0: be rights. So I will verbalize because we have an audio medium
1: of course,
0: here.
1: Yes.
0: But when we were doing the video, I think I was doing it the wrong way.
2: All right. Ladies first.
1: Dale.
2: Ladies first. I know Bumble is more of a lady app, but Tinder, we're just going to go raw and naughty with Tinder wolves. Monsi, here's a statement about tonight's game.
1: Dale.
2: The series will be going back to San Antonio for Game 7.
1: I am... No, swiping left. I don't like that at all. I think this is going to wrap up today in Minnesota. Sorry, Scott Shapiro.
0: I am swiping right. I think Minnesota puts everything they have into this game. I don't think they'll have anything in the tank in Game 7, but wow. I think Minnesota wins tonight.
2: Wow. I thought you guys would agree on that, and the next question was based on the Spurs sweeping or going to the next series. Anyways, I'll go to the question three.
0: It's like a choose your own adventure.
1: Yeah.
2: The game will finish below the 218.5 point total, Dan Byer.
0: I don't like that at all. I like it the over. I like the over in this.
2: So you're swiping left.
0: Swiping left.
1: 218?
2: 218.5.
1: 218.5, so like, okay.
2: I love watching Monty do the math in her head. You know?
1: Are they going to play heavy defense on this one? You know what? I'm going to swipe right. I'm going to say heavy defense here.
2: Wow.
1: Give it to me.
2: 0-2 and agreeing on this. This is very contentious.
0: We
2: I did not
0: compatible.
2: See this coming. Monty.
1: See.
2: There will be an altercation involving Victor Wembanyama. Now, it doesn't necessarily mean that Wemby will be in the altercation. Maybe somebody comes to his defense, but there will be an altercation involving him.
1: Yeah, I can swipe, right? Yeah. I think, because again, Spurs are going to win today. So I think things can get testy.
0: Yes, I think that there will. And Jaden McDaniels or Naz Reid will be involved.
2: Double swipe right. Interesting.
0: Double up.
2: All right, real fast. The Prime Video film, Tom Clancy's Jack Ryan Ghost War, starring John Krasinski, will not be promoted each break. Dan Byer.
0: I'm swiping left. It won't be every break.
1: Yeah, it will be every break for sure. Swiping left. Left.
2: So we ended on an agreement.
1: We did.
0: Yes.
2: All right.
1: We did.
2: We'll see what the results are. We'll announce it on Monday.
0: All right. When we aren't together here on Fox Sports Radio. Maybe we'll do it Sunday.
1: Yeah.
0: And we'll call you can call into the Sunday show.
1: Exactly.
0: Monty, it's been a fun week.
1: So fun.
0: Thanks for all of your help. Stu Gotts and Company live. They're all back live on Monday here on Fox Sports Radio.
1: Bye. Bye.
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16: From ABC News, I'm Mike Dabusky. President Trump is dropping his $10 billion lawsuit against the IRS in exchange for the creation of a $1.7 billion fund which would pay alleged victims of government weaponization. ABC News national correspondent Stephen Portnoy.
17: The House Judiciary Committee's top Democrat calls the idea a giant affront to the rule of law. In a statement, Jamie Raskin of Maryland says Trump has no authority to conjure up billion-dollar compensation schemes. Sources tell ABC News the $1.7 billion fund would pay out claims to those who say they were unfairly targeted by the Biden administration, including those who were pardoned for rioting at the Capitol on January 6.
16: President Trump is returning to Washington right now after a summit with President Xi Jinping in China. Those two agreed to a vision of constructive strategic stability. But former U.S. Ambassador to China Nicholas Burns says it just gives China more leverage if the U.S. is seen to be breaking the deal.
18: This is a trap for the United States. The Chinese have tried this before, which is why previous administrations haven't agreed to it.
16: Several updates on the hantavirus outbreak. The one American who tested positive for the illness after being exposed aboard that Dutch cruise ship may have never had the disease to begin with. With experts saying Dr. Stephen Cornfield may have tested false positive. He now says he's deciding whether to stay in quarantine in Omaha, Nebraska, or go home and finish the 42-day quarantine there.
18: I think everybody in this unit is sort of having that discussion with their own health system and with their family. Some will probably stay here the entire time. Some may ultimately go home.
16: Meanwhile, the two Americans who were split off from the original group of Americans exposed to the hantavirus kept at Emory University Hospital in Atlanta have now been transferred to that quarantine center in Omaha. And another Harvey Weinstein case has ended in a mistrial after a jury found itself deadlocked over whether Weinstein raped Jessica Mann, an aspiring actress. 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
16: At least 10 people have been injured in Maine following a massive fire at a lumber mill there. Fire authorities say it's tied to a possible explosion at that facility in Searsmont and are investigating. High temperatures and dry conditions are fueling multiple wildfires across the country. ABC News meteorologist Kenton Jawicki has details.
21: We are watching these numerous fires that have really exploded this week, especially the dozens that have gone from places like Minnesota all the way down to New Mexico and the Texas Panhandle. Some of them have gone 10,000, 20,000 acres in a very short amount of time. So the vegetation is very dry across these corridors here of the Great Plains from the north to the south. And we're also looking at that wind, that dry wind that's going to drive any fire that's able to spark, and the fire weather conditions continue today in a lot of those same areas.
16: Some parents in Pennsylvania are pushing back against technology in schools.
22: Parents across the country worried about too much screen time in schools are lobbying educators to go back to pencils and paper. Hundreds have signed a petition in Pennsylvania's Lower Merion Township School District near Philadelphia to allow parents to opt out of digital devices for their kids. School board members say it's not feasible to opt out of technology they say is essential to the curriculum.
16: ABC's Chuck Sievertson. Expected to get underway next week, jury deliberations in that high-profile lawsuit Elon Musk lodged against Sam Altman, the founder of OpenAI. I'm Mike Dubusky, ABC News.
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23: Good afternoon. I'm Steve Bridge with news. Governor J.B. Pritzker taken to a Springfield hospital late Wednesday night into early Thursday morning. His campaign confirming to WMAY's Patrick Finkston in his Illinois newsletter. The governor experienced a complication from a urology procedure he underwent on May 1st. He was discharged early Thursday, returned to the governor's mansion. He's continued to keep his schedule up. Governor's campaign did not provide any further details. Republican lawmakers calling on the governor to opt Illinois into a federal program providing tax credits for donations to nonprofit organizations for K-12 scholarships. State Representative Mike Coffey says the Educational Choice for Children Act helps families afford tuition, services, and materials, and expand school choice.
24: Illinois' donor dollars should support Illinois students. That's just common sense. 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
23: 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Environmental advocates continue to pressure lawmakers to require more transparency about data centers, water, and energy use. As the legislative session creeps towards the finish line, the Power Act is a primary vehicle for regulations that address concerns about the impacts of data centers on communities. For more news, visit WMAY.com.
0: Here's your Storm Team 20 forecast. Slight chance for storms tonight. Otherwise, partly cloudy skies. Lows of aloft around 64. Winds out of the south, 8 to 15 miles per hour. Chance of thunderstorms tomorrow. Daytime highs approaching 81. Overcast skies. Chance for storms tomorrow night. Lows around 63. Partly cloudy. 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
26: Hey, good afternoon, everybody. 8 minutes after 4 o'clock, this is the Friday Press Box. Darren Pritchett is here, Jim Rupert, Shaggy, 217-529-1450. If you would like to join the show, call us.
27: You sound very chippy today. That was a very enthusiastic open.
26: Don't I usually sound chippy?
27: You sound chip, but today it's chippy.
26: Okay.
27: Extra. There's a little extra oomph in your voice.
26: I'm one of the Carries. I'm not Harry Carey, but I'm...
27: Swung on, belted. There you go. Yeah, the Carey family, well represented in that A's Cardinals series. Pays to have the right last name, doesn't it?
26: Yeah, but you...
27: Joe Buck has taken advantage. He's outstanding.
26: And I think Chip Carey was pretty good.
27: Yes.
26: And I don't think Skip is bad. Do you not like Skip Carey?
27: Skip was the Braves announcer.
26: I met Chip.
27: I know, that's what I thought.
26: I had him reversed.
27: I love Skip. I like Chip. I think he's fun. I thought he got a raw deal in Chicago with some of the garbage that went on between the players and the broadcast team. I think he's fun. I think he's fine. He's enthusiastic. His one son that's an Sacramento A's broadcaster, I actually think he's got some really good talent, and if you listen closely, you hear his dad. I mean, it is the same exact tone. So...
26: Who's that? You hear in the kid? You hear Chip or Skip?
27: Chip.
26: Okay.
27: I hear Chip. Yes.
26: Because okay. Skip was the best at being droll of anybody in history of broadcasting. He was. I remember when we first got the Superstation, when WTBS first came on, and they had the baseball game, and John Sterling was on that broadcast.
27: Yeah.
26: Ernie Johnson. I mean, that was really good stuff, having the Cubs on WGN as a superstation and the Braves. But the Braves weren't very good in those days. And then they got good. Who's your favorite broadcaster of all time?
27: Radio, I think Vin Scully was the greatest radio broadcaster that I've ever heard. His ability to storytell and give you the play-by-play at the same time, as good as anyone has ever done it. So to me, Vin Scully is second to none.
26: The anti-Mike Shannon.
27: Isn't that right, Rube? Hey, big boy. Well, Mike would definitely get into stories, just sometimes the play-by-play, you would hear the pitch and the crack of the bat and kind of wonder what was going on. But that was Mike.
26: What was the difference between Vin Scully and Jack Buck? Because I thought you were going to go Jack Buck with yours.
27: Oh, I mean, Jack was my hero. That's a guy I listened to a lot, and I created a couple of play-by-play calls when I did the South Bay Cubs in honor of Jack Buck. I mean, I thought he was so good at using the inflection of his voice. A lot of broadcasters, on a ground ball to second, the voice just gets way too excited. He had the ability to keep the voice normal, but when the big moment happened, he would raise that voice, and that's something I tried to learn listening to him for so many years. Also a great storyteller, and I'm not sure, outside of the great Don Rickles, if there was a better guy to be a part of a roast than Jack Buck. He was really good at those roasts.
26: Yeah, Buck never screamed. There was never a time. Go crazy, folks! Quintessential, right there.
27: That's a great point. Yeah, there's a lot of screamers.
26: Yeah.
27: And he was someone that just was able to use his voice, go up a little bit, but not get crazy. Yeah, he was awesome. He was incredible.
26: Yeah, and I grew up with Jack Brickhouse. And, of course, being a Cubs fan, being a Chicago guy, and then later, as when I met Jack Brickhouse and we talked a little bit, two Bradley guys.
27: Mm-hmm.
26: They got a lot more of my money than his, and I have a sheepskin from there, and he never did. But me and Kirby Puckett have the same thing.
27: There you go.
26: Kirby's a Bradley guy, except that he never made it through all 4 years.
27: There's a really good broadcaster that came from Bradley, Charlie Steiner.
26: Mm-hmm.
27: He was a good play-by-play guy with the Dodgers and the Yankees after his ESPN days.
26: Is he still doing it, or is he done?
27: No, he's done. Okay. He was great.
26: Yeah. Well, and I also had, on radio side, we had Vince and Lou. We had Vince Lloyd and Lou Boudreau. Before, Jack Quinlan was really good before that. He was a broadcaster, got killed in a car accident in spring training in about 1961, 62, something like that. But that's what, and then there was a little bit of a, how about, did you know who Lloyd Pettit is, the hockey?
27: Yes.
26: Okay, he did Blackhawks mm-hmm. hockey. And I, you know, as I said, that's who we grew up with, that's who we listened to. We thought they were great. They probably weren't. Brickhouse, I don't think, was great.
27: I don't think so either.
26: Was a very good broadcaster. But we still, my friend that I grew up with that was a Cubs fan, that we used to go to Cubs games together, and we text back and forth now, and you know, he'll say, any old kind of run wins it for the Cubs, you know, and we trade those back and forth all the time. But
27: well, today, if I needed to turn on a baseball game on the radio, Pat Hughes is the best choice. I think he's the best active radio play-by-play guy in the business. I think he's got the great ability to have a great sense of humor, very descriptive on the calls, and that separates broadcasters for me. There's too many guys that call the game on the radio like they're calling the game on TV. And there were several years when I was up in South Bend and we had the Notre Dame football games on our airwaves, it was extremely frustrating to have Don Criqui calling the games on the radio. One of the most least descriptive radio football calls I have ever heard. We went from Tony Roberts, one of the greatest broadcasters ever, and one of the greatest guys you'll ever meet, to Criqui, who I interviewed 2 days after he got the job. We had him on our show. He was on the phone. He forgot about the interview. He's on the golf course. He's trying to play golf while we're talking. I stopped the interview after 4 minutes because it was pointless.
26: Okay. See, and now you're going, you had a personal...
27: Oh, no. He's still terrible at play-by-play on the radio.
26: But you're basing it a lot on your...
27: I'll try to think of someone that I had a bad... That was someone, a relationship or a bad interview that I really like. I'll think about that. I'll prove you wrong because he was not good. Not good.
26: What's remember Steve Swisher was a catcher
27: yes.
26: for the Cubs, made the All-Star team 1 year, the Cubs lone representative, which I always chuckle when they say Ron Coomer, former player and All-Star, token representative from the Minnesota Twins 1 year. But I interviewed Steve Swisher once down in St. Louis, and he was a very good interview. So I defended him for about 25 years when people would talk about what a, you know, bad players and stuff, because I had a good interview with him. He wasn't a very good player. He was a token All-Star representative.
27: Sure.
26: But and I mean, the ultimate, the classic for me is my hero growing up, Ernie Banks. Having interviewed him a couple times, nobody could have been a worse interview than Ernie Banks. I mean, you would have to have a needle in your throat to be worse than Ernie Banks was as an interview. Horrible. And that changed my outlook, my opinion on Mr. Cub, because I
27: had a frustrating moment in the Cardinal locker room in college with Ozzie Smith, but it never changed anything about the way I felt about him as a player or anything like that. That comes to mind. But yeah, just even if I never would have had that situation with Cricky, he just was not very good on the radio. Great TV. I mean, he was the voice of the Orange Bowl with Bob Trumpy for how many years? And had big games in the Orange Bowl and called big games in the NFL. So he was a terrific TV broadcaster.
26: What's the difference? Tell me, break down the difference between a good TV broadcaster and a good radio broadcaster. Well, why don't you have to describe things on TV?
27: Because we can see it.
26: Well, can we? Are we always watching? Doesn't there have to be some sort of description on TV?
27: You can really overload a TV broadcast by talking too much about what's going on. A radio broadcaster needs to be extremely descriptive, and I'll give you an example. When I produced at Camel X in college, I was told the story through the grapevine that Jack Buck told Joe Buck that when you broadcast a game on the radio, you're the artist. You've got the palette in your hand, the paintbrush in the other hand, and you've got to paint the picture for the audience. And I don't want to hear the ball went to left field. You can say that on TV. On the radio, was it a soft line drive, a long line, a hard line drive? Was it a sliced? You got to be descriptive, because a ball to left field, I have no idea what happened on the play. A good radio broadcaster can give you that, and I think Pat Hughes does a really good job. He'll even, after play is over, continue on and go back and re-describe the play for you. That's elite stuff.
26: Okay, when Pat Hughes does some TV stuff, is he a different broadcaster?
27: I think so, yes.
26: Okay.
27: Yeah, I think he's a different broadcaster when he was on Marquee for a time. I enjoy him so much more on the radio. I think the same thing about Len Casper. I think he's fabulous on the radio. I thought he was good on TV, but I think he's much better in the radio element. Some guys are just better on the radio. And I think those are two good examples.
26: Vince Scully did a lot of TV.
27: He did.
26: Okay.
27: Didn't affect him.
26: Okay. His descriptions were on radio were still better than his descriptions on TV?
27: Well, he doesn't have to be as descriptive
26: right.
27: on
26: yeah,
27: TV.
26: Yeah,
27: I'm
26: yeah.
27: just, I'm trying to, in my head, recall what he said in 86 when Mookie Wilson hit the ground ball to Bill Buckner. That's a great example of a big moment. I think he said something like, ground ball to the right side, it gets through Buckner, and the Mets win it. He didn't say it was a chopper, because we could all see how the play was unfolding. I guarantee you he calls that totally different if he was on the radio.
26: Yeah.
27: I love the radio because you get to be descriptive. It's just more fun to me. TV's more about the analyst, wouldn't you say? When you listen to a football game, the analyst probably decides if it's a good broadcast or not. Like Greg Olson, when he does a game on the NFL, I seem to learn something. I think Kirk Herbstreit makes the ESPN college football broadcast better because of his ability to analyze the game. I think Fowler's okay as a play-by-play guy. I think Herbstreit carries him.
26: I guess I
27: John Madden with Summerall.
26: Yeah, and I'm thinking along the terms of baseball. And I think right now baseball overdoes the pitching. The analysis of pitching is way. I don't really care if it's a four seam fastball. It doesn't really matter to me. When it shows on the screen, here's the pitch sequence that they have, and I think that's what an analysts are hung up on speculating on pitching and analyzing pitching way too much in baseball now.
27: You know, that's a great point.
26: And I'm a big baseball fan.
27: I know you are. I think the problem is, Roop, when it comes to baseball, and I've been asked this a million times, which is harder, doing hockey or baseball? And I always say baseball is harder. Baseball is 100 times harder than hockey. Because hockey, there's always action. When the puck goes out of play, how quickly is that puck dropped on the faceoff? Within a minute. I mean, we're going. Baseball, if you think about it, there might be 2 minutes of actual game action in a baseball game. The rest is filling. So in order to fill, I think analysts have to find their way to be a part of the broadcast, and some go the route you're talking about. I think being a baseball analyst might be one of the most tough, one of the more difficult jobs in professional sports. I think football, the play happens, you get the replay before the TV audience, so you start breaking it down, and you get your 15 seconds, you're on and off. Hockey, you kind of jump in when there's a break in the action. But baseball, I mean, there's a lot of time to fill in between the ball and play.
26: But to me, that's where the relationship between the play-by-play and the analyst comes in.
27: Yeah.
26: And sometimes it doesn't have to be. I just think sometimes the by-play is contrived. I think sometimes we're trying to make something that's not there. Hughes is great when he says, okay, Ron, what are you looking for here?
27: Yeah, I love that.
26: That's a great lead into, and it gets the analyst involved. But it usually has to do with what pitch are you expecting.
27: And I think broadcasting has changed so much. The ownership of these teams don't want negative messages sent out. For the broadcasters, like Jack Buck would be very critical of the Cardinals. Harry Carey would be critical of his team. Ownership doesn't want that anymore.
26: That wouldn't be a home run in a phone booth.
27: We have to spin everything into something positive, which is really annoying and frustrating for me because I like to hear exactly what's happening, and I don't need to hear what I hear all the time. Well, if you ask Roop, he'd tell you he should have made that play. No, just say he should have made that play. That was a routine play. That's just a way of avoiding being negative on the broadcast. So what do we have today in baseball? Let's use the Cubs and the Cardinals as a prime example. Shombe and Deshaies, Carey and Thompson. It's a slapstick half the time. Ha ha he he, right? That's how they fill the time. There's so much.
26: It's overdone.
27: It is. And I think the Cubs have now brought in Taylor McGregor, and she's doing her bits. The baseball game gets lost to me on marquee. But I'll say this. I'm not a Cub fan, and I'm a purist when it comes to broadcasting. So what I hear, probably other people don't hear. And that's not criticizing other people that aren't in broadcasting, but I don't know if half the people that are Cub fans even notice what I'm talking about. It's just part of their deal. And the Cardinals do the same thing with their ha-ha-he-he stuff, and I think it gets a little much at times. We lose the game, but that's the way of filling, unlike what you're talking about, going pitch by pitch and talking sequences.
26: Well, and I listen to it differently than you as a former word editor. I'm listening. The cliches drive me nuts. The bad grammar drives me nuts. So those are the things that stand out to me that I think about when I'm analyzing stuff. I'm sitting there going, how can he say He should have went there when he said he should have gone there. How can you not have a background in grammar to know that? And
27: you know, one thing I had to break myself up, and I still probably do it every once in a while, for whatever reason, went and gone was something I could not get straight in my head. Even though it's simple.
26: A lot of people have a problem with that.
27: And I used to write it down on a piece of paper in front of me, and I would look at it when I was ready to say the word so I would say it properly. So I tried like heck to break myself of that. So there's some things in the English language you just get hung up on. It's frustrating. But I'll bet you there's a lot of Cub fans that like the Shambi McGregor little flirting or banter, whatever they do in ball games. I think the diehard baseball fans probably could do without it.
26: Well, the sideline reporter has become the third person in the booth used to be another analyst. The defensive equivalent of the offensive guy in the booth, the quarterback and the linebacker would be in the football booth. So you'd have three in the booth. But now it's got to be somebody on the sidelines. Generally, it's a female on the sidelines. Although I have no use for the dugout interviews with the managers in the third inning or whatever. The halftime and some of those other things that they do in basketball after every quarter.
27: Yes.
26: Ridiculous.
27: I will say this, and I know we have to go to break.
26: Yeah, we do.
27: I normally agree with that, but I will say one thing about the Cardinal broadcast this year on TV, now being associated with Major League Baseball, the Cardinals have given access to the Cardinal TV dugout reporter to talk to manager, pitching coach, hitting coach, bench coach, players during the game. And you actually get some really good insight. Like when the pitching coach is on, you can ask him about how Michael McGreevy has pitched the first three innings, or Dustin May yesterday. What did you see from him? You actually get some good stuff. I would rather have that than when the dugout reporter, and this is what they're assigned to do, I'm not criticizing, but what do you hear Taylor McGregor say all the time? I talked to Ian Happ, or I talked to the pitching coach. Well, in this broadcast, you actually hear from them rather than the dugout reporter saying, hey, I talked to Dusty Blake. I can actually hear from Dusty Blake, and I actually like that.
26: But a lot of times they talk to him before the game.
27: Yeah, this is during the game.
26: Yeah.
27: This is something different, and I think because the Cardinals are in a, that word I won't use, you don't like, but they're recreating their organization, they're probably looking for extra positivity and extra insight, extra access to entertain Cardinal fans while this thing is going on. You know what that thing is, right?
26: Yeah. Well, no. then why don't they get Brad Thompson off the broadcast if they're looking to? Oh, well. We need to break. We'll come back for more. Stay with us.
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26: We're back. 4:32, Friday Press Box. Darren Pritchard, Jim Rupert. Something that came up, I was looking at. It was MLB trade rumors. Is Dustin May a Cardinals member of the Cardinals all year? Is O'Brien a member of the Cardinals all year? What are those kind of? Yes, you are. Rebuilding, as you like to say. Yes, you are.
27: I've got a new phrase for it.
26: Recreating?
27: A red build. Not a rebuild, a red build. We're red buildering. Just for you, Roop.
26: It's Sunday and you have your Tiger Woods shirt on.
27: I told my wife, this is going to be for Roop. I just created a name for the Cardinal Rebuild because he loves the rebuild. The red build. All right, go ahead.
26: So, what do you do with those guys? Are those guys chips to move to get more young talent? What if they? I mean, it'd be difficult to stay. The pace they're on is a 90 plus win pace, right?
27: Probably. Yes.
26: They have never had this many. When was the last time they had this many wins at this point in the season?
27: 2015.
26: And they that was a postseason team that.
27: Kyle Schwarber destroyed.
26: Well,
27: he put the ball on the scoreboard.
26: Kevin Seagrass.
27: Woo!
26: Served that one up. That was
27: mercy.
26: The left on left that didn't quite work.
27: Oof!
26: That time. So what do you do?
27: Trade them if you get what you want. If you're not going to get anything back you want, I don't see any point in trading them. But you got to see this through. You can't shortchange what you're trying to accomplish. You can't throw away what you want to accomplish 2 years down the line for this year. Because I mentioned this a couple of weeks ago on the morning huddle. The best way to describe it for me to people, that if you put the Cubs starting lineup and the Cardinals lineup side by side, in terms of talent, how many Cardinals would be in a starting lineup when you combine the two teams? First base, Michael Busch over Alec Burleson. Although Burleson's better this year, but I think long term.
26: That's pretty close.
27: Second base, I'll skip that because I don't want to start World War III. Shortstop.
26: Well, no way. You can't skip it because you don't. You take
27: Weatherholt. He's got a better war right now than Horner. He's actually jumped ahead of him.
26: Okay.
27: So that's pretty good. Shortstop, it depends on what you want.
26: Well, they're both Gold Glove shortstops, aren't they?
27: Yes, they are.
26: Okay, well, that's what you want. Okay, so which one do you take?
27: Well,
26: you take Mason Winn. So now it's 2-1 Cardinals so far.
27: Third base, Bregman or Gorman.
26: Okay.
27: Left field, Nathan Church or Ian Happ.
26: Okay.
27: Center field.
26: Okay.
27: You've got Beavis and Victor Scott. So you go with PCA.
26: Mm-hmm.
27: Right field, Jordan Walker, Seiya Suzuki. That gets a little more interesting.
26: Well, that's pretty one-sided, Jordan Walker.
27: You think so?
26: For sure.
27: Really?
26: The year he's having right now?
27: Okay.
26: If we're just looking at short-term, current picture, yeah, you got to take Jordan Walker.
27: Starting pitchers, maybe, based on what he's done this year, McGreevy breaks into that starting five, but the others would be Cubs. in terms of middle relief Cubs.
26: Okay, wait. Let's go back to the starters. What's your five-man rotation with the if you could combine the two?
27: Okay. Are we counting Kate Horton?
26: No.
27: We can't count Kane Horton.
26: He's not active right now. Colin Ray, Imanaga.
27: Okay, Cabrera.
26: Tyon.
27: Cabrera and Imanaga are obvious.
26: Okay.
27: Those two.
26: I'm not sure I could tell you what the Cardinals' starting rotation is.
27: Well, I'm basing on the fact the rosters, I would have counted Horton and Boyd.
26: Okay.
27: So now that throws a little kink into the mix. So McGreevy and probably Libertor would make the starting five.
26: Okay.
27: Closer, Palencia, O'Brien, that might be a coin flip. Lefty, I would go Romero. Righty, setup guy, probably Maton and Harvey when healthy. So I would say a good majority.
26: Harvey's overrated.
27: Okay. I would say a majority of the players in that starting lineup are Chicago Cubs. And I would take Herrera over Kelly and Amaya. But if you want more defense, you go with Kelly. That's just your choice.
26: Okay, and who's going to be your DH in this group? If you can take Kelly and have Herrera your DH, you want to take Burleson and have or take Bush and have Burleson your DH?
27: The Cardinals have so few options outside of their first six hitters. I don't care who you pick for the Cubs. I would pick the Cubs. That's pretty simple. I mean, Jose Fermin, Thomas Sajacy, Carlos.
26: What Thomas Sajacy like 0-31 or something? Has he got a calendar month of no hits?
27: Yeah, not good. But we keep going forward with these 26 guys and they're winning, so it's hard to argue.
26: See, I think looking at it from the outs, looking at it, Cardinal fan looking at the Cubs, you're overrating Matthew Boyd. Matthew Boyd was pretty good.
27: Yes, sir.
26: Last year he made the All-Stars, but that's you got everything you could out of him, and it's downhill from here. That's how I look at it.
27: Would you rather have Matthew Boyd, Andre Pallante, or Kyle Leahy? And if you say Pallante, I'm going to leave the room.
26: No pressure, Rube. I don't know enough about Leahy, and what I know about Pallante is what you talk about, all the bad stuff. So I just... Boyd as an opening day starter was kind of a joke.
27: Ceremonial.
26: Me. Yeah.
27: Kate Horton was your guy.
26: Good at home.
27: Yep.
26: Yeah.
27: Just the Cubs have a better roster, and the Cardinals in the next 2 years want to beat the Cubs, and you got to point toward that. You got to continue to build your organization. They said they were going to build within their minor league system, and when it's time to add in the free agents, they're going to do that. And I'm going to hold them to that. I think Chaim Bloom's off to a great start. He's made a couple of moves that have worked out beautifully, including getting George Soriano, who had like an 8 ERA the last couple of years. They got him in a trade. They thought they could fix him, and they did. Credit to the pitching lab for doing that. So there's a lot of good things happening. I know the Cubs broadcast, I listen to Marquee a lot. They talk about the Cubs have the best defense in the majors. If you go by runs saved, the Cardinals have a better run saved than the Chicago Cubs right now, which surprised me. And Pete Crow Armstrong, it's incredible, Rube. His run saved is like plus 11 in the middle of May. That is Hall of Fame center field defense. Like, normally you got guys at plus 5, plus 6 leading their position. I mean, he's so far out in front at center field, it's ridiculous. But he makes up a lot of the runs saved. Dansby Swanson's a minus defensive player right now. Does that surprise you, watching the Cubs every game?
26: Tell me how you figure out runs saved.
27: I'm just going by the stats. I don't have the formula there.
26: You can disagree with it.
27: That's why I'm asking you.
26: I'm not disagreeing with it. I guess I just need to find out what went into determining that, and then I'll tell you, because if errors are figured in, Dansby Swanson has made some throwing errors on plays that he dove. He dives into the field, comes up, and makes a bad throw. I bet you most of his errors are throwing errors.
27: Let me ask it in a different way. In the run save category, when you're plus, you're better than the average player at your position. When you're minus, you're worse than average. With Dansby being minus, watching the games yourself, does it surprise you he would go into the category as a minus shortstop right now?
26: Well, if that means he's below average at shortstop, then it would absolutely surprise me.
27: There you go. There you go.
26: I'm with you on that, by the way. All these analytics people, I want to know, tell me who's average. Tell me who we're looking at. If Dansby Swanson is below this guy, tell me who the average shortstop in baseball is. Because that's in order for me to make a judgment on that, I would have to compare it to somebody else, and because the wars and the runs saved and all those other things are way too abstract for me.
27: Pete Crow Armstrong is now plus 13 in runs saved, which is pretty remarkable at this point. But I'm going to try to find shortstop for you so I can get here. You go. In the run save category, the best in baseball is Jose Cabrera of the Yankees at plus 8, Bobby Witt Jr., Taylor Walls at plus 6, and then four players at plus 3, including Mason Wynn. And Dansby Swanson is not listed in the top 10, and number 10 is plus 1.
26: And who's number 10?
27: It is Kevin McGonigal, the rookie of the Tigers.
26: Okay.
27: And in terms of second base, there's a lot of love for Nico Hoerner, rightfully so, a great second baseman. According to the run save stat, Cole Young of Seattle's plus 10, J.J. Weatherholt of the Cardinals second at plus 6, Nico Hoerner is ninth at plus 3. So that takes into effect range, fielding the ball accurately, so they do factor in some different things. Now that surprised me, Nico is that low, because I don't rarely see him make a bad play defensively.
26: No.
27: Weatherholt's been extremely solid and has made some above-average plays that has surprised me.
26: At 72 years and a half, I'm going to rely on the eye test more than anything else.
27: And that's why I asked you. You can balance these numbers.
26: And I see that Dansby Swanson is hitting 190, and that's what sticks out to me, because I think he's kind of like Pete Crow Armstrong. Number one, they play every day. Number two, Swanson's RBIs are pretty high, and now I know RBIs are a passed on statistic.
27: I don't agree with that one. I don't think it's a dinosaur stat.
26: But
27: here it is. Team fielding run value. Again, it's a fielding value. It gives you one number. That's the basis for this. This one has the Red Sox at number one with 17, the Cubs second at 16, the Cardinals sixth at 11. So sometimes it just depends on
26: what
27: the stat
26: service.
27: What is
26: that number, 16 what?
27: It's a fielding run value. This one is new that I am not familiar with.
26: Okay, so it's not...
27: I will research for you.
26: Well, let's take a break while you research that. Back after these.
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2: 4:47, 13 minutes until 5 o'clock. Cubs baseball. Cubs and the White Sox tonight from the Rate. 6:05 pregame, 6:40 first pitch. We will go all the way until 6, and then we'll take a short news break.
3: ABC News,
2: and then we'll go to
4: Pat and Ron.
2: And you're not a big Zach Zaidman fan.
4: He's interesting. Well, I feel like major league broadcasters need to ride the minor league buses. That's just my opinion. But anyway, did
2: John Ciambi ever ride the minor league buses?
4: Mm-hmm.
2: He did?
4: Yep. Okay. He was a minor league broadcaster.
2: Okay.
4: Absolutely.
2: Joe Buck never did.
4: Yeah, he was in AAA. Okay. But, let's also say this. I've read the story that when he was at Indiana University, he got to go to AAA and basically took over the broadcast in the summertime. And the main guy took a back seat. And then when he left, the other guy took over again. So... he did, but that's a pretty favorable setup.
2: Silver spoon.
4: And he took advantage.
2: Yeah.
4: Did you know this game tonight will be the first time the Cubs and White Sox will have played a game against each other in which both teams have a winning record since June of 2008? Is that remarkable?
2: It is.
4: I couldn't believe it when I saw that. Now, we're not counting the COVID year.
2: Okay.
4: But since 2008, these two teams have not played when both teams had a winning record. Doesn't seem possible.
2: No, because when was Tony La Russa in his second stint? Was that post-COVID when Tony La Russa was managing the White Sox? Because they won a division. 2020, the COVID year you throw out. That's when Jose Abreu was MVP, White Sox player. But it seemed like those post-2016 Cubs had a winning record much of the time. And
4: 20 through 22, La Russa on the south side again.
2: Okay.
4: Again, maybe a team was good, won a division, but were under 500 when the two teams played. Who knows?
2: Yeah. The timing of the schedule may have determined that. But White Sox are a fun team to watch.
4: Absolutely.
2: They really are. I don't know a lot about their pitching. Last week when we had Len Casper on, I'm glad you asked some good pitching questions because I didn't know very much about the – all the pitchers seem to be the same guy to me for the White Sox. But I know the lineup that they put out there, the infield is really solid with Vargas at third, and Murakami is really good at first base, and up the middle they're good with Mydroth and Montgomery.
4: Mm-hmm.
2: But they're an interesting team, and I watched Sam Antonacci get a pinch hit double yesterday, and he looked like he pulled up at second. And when they went out there, I'm like, you might as well just go back. You're not going to take Sam Antonacci's not coming out of the game. He's going to lie through his teeth that nothing's wrong.
4: Yeah,
2: he's not coming out of the game. And he'll make his way around the bases, and then he'll get in the dugout, and you can talk to him there. But you're not going to take him out of the game. Do the Cardinals play the Royals? Are we in that time? Are you at that time when we're having all the rivalries?
4: Everybody's playing a rival this weekend.
2: Yeah. Okay. Mets and the Yankees, et cetera. Yeah, that means
4: Red Sox, Braves. Yep. All those matchups.
2: You miss Sunday Night Baseball? Or do you? Where, it's on Peacock now.
4: I didn't.
2: Where's it at?
4: Yeah, it's on Peacock and NBC at times, mainly on Peacock. I just really didn't enjoy the ESPN broadcast. Just a lot of stuff was going on, a lot of voices, a lot of Statcast stuff, and I like some of that. But I need a good play-by-play broadcaster on TV to kind of run the ship, and I think Benetti does that beautifully.
2: Oh boy,
4: he's fantastic.
2: Good.

0: fantastic. He is five levels above Ravitch on ESPN.
1: And
0: the one thing Peacock's got to figure out, they've been bringing in different analysts from those teams, and I don't know if that's worked.
1: Example?
0: Oh, they brought in one game, they brought in two people that are not even broadcasters. They're just former players, and it didn't work. Like when the Tigers and Cardinals played, Benetti had Brad Thompson, and then I can't remember who the Tiger representative was. That was okay. It just depends on the voice, and you've got to create chemistry quick. That's not easy to do.
1: Yeah, but Benetti is really good at that.
0: Fantastic.
1: But we talked about the jokes, the humor and stuff. He is really
0: good.
1: And not overdoing it, but getting just the right amount, especially in his byplay with his color analyst. He and Stone were unbelievably good.
0: He gets in and he gets
1: out.
0: Yeah,
1: he does.
0: Boom.
1: He really does. Yeah, he just.
0: What I read, Reinsdorf didn't get it. He didn't get Benetti's humor.
1: And, you know, Reinsdorf, the book on him is that he's completely loyal. He's loyal to his people. That's why that surprised me. Did he get rid of Benetti, or did Benetti decide he didn't want to stay there?
0: I read Reinsdorf went a different direction.
1: Okay. Well, the guy he's got is if they put John Schifrin and Brad Thompson on together. Oh my God! It would.
0: Credit to Stoney. He's a pro.
1: He doesn't travel though.
0: At this point,
1: he doesn't go on the road.
0: So at this point,
1: when they're on the road, you have to deal with who's the
0: Gordon Beckham.
1: Yeah, Gordon Beckham, who is a little bit of a Georgia accent, which bothers me ever so slightly, and a little bit of a homer, more than a little bit of a homer.
0: All broadcasters are homers nowadays. It's hard to turn on a game where you don't get that. The Mets broadcasters will criticize their team. They can get away with it.
1: Well, they're kind of bigger than the organization.
0: I would agree, yeah.
1: Handsome Keith and
0: Darling
1: and who's the...
0: Cohen.
1: Yeah.
0: He rode the buses in the minors.
1: Yeah.
0: We had the same manager, and he told some stories about Cohen that he actually learned stuff about the other team from Cohen's notes. He was that precise even in the minors.
1: Did you ever have an agent?
0: No agent. You got to be good to have an agent.
1: Do minor league broadcasters have agents? Does Alex Cohen have an agent?
0: Yeah, he does.
1: Okay,
0: he does.
1: Where's Boog Ben? Because Cohen's
0: Atlanta. Shami was in Atlanta for a long time.
1: Okay. Yeah. All right. Hour number one in the books. More fun and frivolity coming up in hour number two. Stay with us. Back after these news and all kinds of updates. Stay with us.
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11: From ABC News, I'm Mike Dubusky. President Trump is about to return to the White House after his trip to China and his summit with Chinese President Xi Jinping this week. ABC News Chief Washington Correspondent Mary Bruce.
12: Questions remain about what progress was made here. The president came to Beijing hoping to convince Xi to use his influence over Iran, one of China's closest allies, to open the Strait of Hormuz.
13: We did discuss Iran. We feel very similar to Iran. We want that to end.
12: But it's unclear if Xi agreed to pressure Iran.
11: The conflict in the Middle East is continuing to put a strain on prices here at home, with global oil prices closing the week up 3% on worries about a prolonged market shock if the strait remains shut down. Celia Monreal is a mother of five in Tyler, Texas, and says she's feeling the pinch at the pump and at the grocery store.
14: I guess the way that he sold that he was going to better the economy, I voted for Donald Trump, which I regret doing, which like a lot of people regret doing.
11: The CDC now says all the Americans who were on board that Dutch cruise ship that saw the Hanta virus outbreak in recent weeks are now all being held at the National Quarantine Unit in Nebraska. Two were transferred from Georgia today. ABC News medical contributor Dr. Alok Patel says none of the Americans are symptomatic, but a French woman is now in critical condition in the hospital.
15: Hanta virus can affect your heart, your lungs, and your kidneys, so treatment may involve mechanical ventilation, artificial bypass machines to protect the lungs and the heart. That's something called ECMO, which some people may refer to as an artificial lung. That's fluids, that's blood pressure support. That's everything to protect those vital organs.
11: Meanwhile, the CDC also tracking an outbreak of Ebola in the Democratic Republic of Congo. And Colorado Governor Jared Polis has granted clemency to Tina Peters, the former county clerk convicted in an election fraud scheme in 2020. You're listening to ABC News.
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11: A California jury will start deliberations next week in the civil trial pitting two tech billionaires against each other. Elon Musk is suing OpenAI's Sam Altman and his top deputy, accusing them of betraying plans to keep OpenAI a nonprofit. ABC News legal contributor and Hofstra law professor James Sample says the burden of proof rests on Musk.
18: Musk has the higher mountain to climb, and he actually has a preliminary matter that he must persuade the jurors of initially, which is to say the jury must find preliminarily that he brought this claim within the statute of limitations. There is a significant argument that this case was past the statute of limitations. If the jury finds that, they don't even need to get to the merits of the question.
11: In an exclusive interview, General Motors CEO Mary Barra says she's concerned about affordability if prices stay high through Memorial Day.
19: We want to make sure that people have the opportunity to be able to afford what they need. That's why we focus on having affordable vehicles. But it is something that we're watching because I think it speaks to the overall health of the economy, which is important for the country, important for jobs. And we hope that obviously the conflict in Iran ends as quickly as possible.
11: Barra sits on the board of ABC's parent company, Disney. And just hours to go before the Long Island Railroad to strike a deal with union workers before their contract expires tonight. The system serves nearly 250,000 daily commuters. Mike Dubusky, ABC News.
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20: Good afternoon. I'm Steve Bridge with news. Governor J.B. Pritzker taken to a Springfield hospital late Wednesday night into early Thursday morning. Campaign confirming to WMAY's Patrick Finkston in the Illinois newsletter. They say he experienced a complication from a urology procedure he underwent on May 1st. He was discharged early Thursday, returned to the governor's mansion. Illinois Senate Democrats introducing an 8-bill package aimed at regulating some uses of artificial intelligence. After a lack of federal action on the issue, environmental advocates are still putting pressure on lawmakers to require more transparency about data centers' water and energy use. As the legislative session is creeping towards its finish line, the Power Act is the primary vehicle for regulations to address concerns about the effects data centers have on communities. And three Decatur police officers have been cleared in the officer-involved shooting of a man pointing a crossbow last month. State Police Decatur Police released body cam video of that incident on Thursday. For more news, visit WMAY.com.
21: Here's your Storm Team 20 forecast. Slight chance for storms tonight. Otherwise, partly cloudy skies. Lows level off around 64. Winds out of the south, 8 to 15 miles per hour. Chance of thunderstorms tomorrow. Daytime highs approaching 81. Overcast skies. Chance for storms tomorrow night. Lows around 63. Partly cloudy. I'm meteorologist Laura Lockwood on Sports Radio, 92.3 FM and 1450 AM. 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
3: 508-509. Now, Darren Pritchett, tell me the fascination. The NFL released its schedules yesterday. Talking about schedules, practice, you know, why? And I heard Rich Eisen on with Dan Patrick today, and he kind of nailed it. Because Patrick said, why do we go nuts with the NFL release? And Eisen said, because when NFL Network was born, we had to have something to show. And so we played up. We made a big deal about it. Well, then the mothership and everybody else had to try to compete with it. So, I mean, talk about overplay. Although, did you see what the Colts did when they released their schedule? The Simpsons thing?
24: I did hear about it, yeah.
3: It was really cool. I mean, it was that they had, but I can't believe, like, when I came in yesterday, Shag and I were talking about it, and Shaggy said, I can tell you in 5 years what the NFL schedule is going to be because you know which division you're going to play. The only thing you have to worry about is when you're third in the division and you play third in such and such division, you don't know what the standings are going to be, but that's only two games on each team's schedule.
24: And the day after the regular season, you know that. They release it, teams you play. So you have the 17 games that you know you're going to play. You just need them in whatever order. So I'll tell you what, it's huge in the betting world. Mike Palm from Circus Sports, who I have on every Friday on the morning huddle, said there are 2 days that stir the betting lines in the NFL outside of the season. It's the draft and it's the schedule. Because then you have the rhythm of everybody's schedule and you look to pinpoint, there's a spot where that team isn't going to win. And so from a betting perspective, people go nuts over the schedule. Those survivor games, people start strategizing for how they're going to attack that particular game. So from a betting standpoint, it's a big day. And, Roop, you know, the NFL is just so big. It is so powerful. And
3: because of betting.
24: That's a lot of it. And there's also a lot of love of just the game itself. And people just can't get enough of it. I mean, look at the draft. How many hundreds of thousands of people showed up in Pittsburgh to watch names being called? remarkable.
3: But that's roster building. That's you can put a face with that. You can't put a face with the schedule. You know, do you care that the Broncos play when they play and who they play? You know who they're going to play anyway. Does it matter to you that they're playing on Christmas Day? We'll worry about it on Christmas Day.
24: See, I'm the nerd. It does matter to me. You're talking to the wrong person. I watched the show last night for about an hour.
3: Oh, my God.
24: I did.
3: But I watched the draft, so I'm a nerd in that regard. But there's a...
24: Now, I will say this. If the Cardinal game would have been on, that would have been my focus. But they had already played, so the PGA Championship first round was done, so that was just kind of the next thing. So, yeah, I'm a geek. I already know their first eight games are going to be really tough. The Broncos' first eight games are going to be tough. So, yeah, I'm one of those people that annoy you, Roops.
3: It's the NFL. If Bo Nix gets hurt, the first 12 games are going to be tough. I mean, the best thing I saw about the schedule was they had Damian Woody on, and they said, who's got the best schedule? The Jets, because all their games are at 1 o'clock all year.
24: That's pretty good.
3: If I had one take, one thing that I took away from the schedule announcement, it's you go Jets. You play all your games at 1 o'clock because you suck.
24: I think someone said the Eagles only have 5 games in that early window all year. They're in prime time or that 4 o'clock window a lot.
3: Well, I'm sure the Chiefs are like that, too. Our guy that's a Chiefs fan called last year and talked about how their first 5 or 6 games last year, none of them was at the same time. They would play it every week would be in a different time. So
24: that doesn't bother me. I don't know. That just wherever the game is played, whatever time, I watch it. It's my soap opera.
3: I have a problem with the Thursday games.
24: There's a Wednesday game this year. Did you see that? The first game of the year is on Wednesday, and then you got the game in Brazil on Thursday. Thanksgiving week's going to be crazy. Thanksgiving Eve game.
3: Right.
24: 3 on Thanksgiving, Broncos Steelers on Black Friday, and then your regular set of games on Sunday. And people are going to eat it up. People are going to watch. People are going to subscribe to Netflix to watch these games or whatever platform they're on. Betting goes up when those standalone games take place.
3: Well,
24: the one thing I could do without is the international games.
3: 100%. That's where I was going to go next. Why does the NFL have to play international?
24: They just want to continue to widen their platform, getting international people into our game. And it sounds like the goal is to go to 18 games in the regular season, and every team will have an international game each year. That's the goal.
3: Well, in 1985, when the Bears, or in 86 maybe, when the Bears played in London, because I remember Fridge Perry being the picture of him with the London guard, the reason they were going international because there were plans for the NFL to expand, to have maybe a league or maybe to have a franchise in an international type franchise in London, maybe in Mexico City, different places.
24: And they started with that World League too in Europe just to see what the interest would be.
3: And it didn't work. Mm-hmm. It's been 40 plus years that they've been doing it. If I were the NFL Players Union, I would make a pretty big stink about that. Because what's the expense of that? To fly an NFL team to Rio de Janeiro?
24: The resurfacing of stadiums?
3: Remember
24: it's
3: the
24: endless.
3: The one in Mexico City when they couldn't play the game because the turf was so bad?
24: Yeah. In Brazil, they had to have extra security because of just Brazil.
3: Yeah. Well, Taylor Swift has to have the extra security.
24: Yeah, no kidding.
3: When she does that kind of stuff, too. So,
24: but it's not going to go away, unfortunately. It's here to stay.
3: Why?
24: Because the NFL believes they are growing their game. More money is being spent around the world on the NFL. I mean, you watch those games. People have jerseys on. People have hats, scarves, whatever the case may be. People are going nuts over the NFL, even in other continents. It's crazy.
4: So a quick Google search for the Bears alone, flying roughly 150 to 200 players, coaches, staff, and personnel from Chicago to London can cost upwards of $500 million. $500 million.
3: And does the team foot the bill for that, or does the NFL foot the bill for that?
24: Oh, I'm sure the NFL.
4: Commercial round trip, $700 to $1,500. A private charter for a full NFL team requires a wide-body aircraft to accommodate premium seating and cargo, significantly raising cost. So, yeah. Cool, $500,000 easy.
3: And there, and every team is going to have to foot that bill eventually when they go to an 18-game schedule.
4: And those are prices just Chicago to London. Factor other cities.
3: Yeah, what about when the Rams go to London?
4: Ooh.
3: Man. Softball at Chatham, according to Tim Schweitzer, Glenwood 5 and Williamsville 0 after three innings. That was a game we were going to broadcast today. And somehow we wound up here.
24: Here we are.
3: I'm waiting for Chuck, for Charles Barkley, to blast the NFL for playing on his Christmas Day. Because that was the NFL's bastion, or the NBA's bastion. Christmas Day was NBA Day.
24: Now it's insignificant. The NBA on Christmas. No one even pays attention.
3: Relatively. Yeah, it will be.
24: Charles is pretty smart, though. He says all the time, the NBA playoffs are boring. If you want to watch something exciting, watch the Stanley Cup playoffs. And he says that on the NBA broadcasts. And he's right. There's no doubt. He's exactly right.
3: NFL playoffs are really good.
24: Oh, absolutely.
3: I wish I knew some of the players. I wish that I'm a player watcher. That's what I like the game of baseball, but I like the players that are playing it. That's why I don't get caught up in we're going to have a player strike, the collective bargaining, blah, blah, blah, all those kind of things. When steroids were a big part of it, I never really got caught up in that because it's the guys playing the game, it's between the lines that really that has me mesmerized, that has had me mesmerized for. I told you I have a bobblehead of Bill Mazeroski running around the bases because 1960 his home run is what got me hooked on baseball. That's my first memory of baseball. White Sox played in the World Series in 1959. Growing up in the Chicago area, I remember nothing about that. But I remember the Mazeroski home run, and from there on, then 1961 was Maryson Mantle chasing Babe Ruth. And I got caught in the wave, and that was baseball. That meant everything to me.
24: And then 8 years later, the Cubs broke your heart.
3: Yeah, but a lot of things happened in between. Baseball cards, collecting baseball cards.
24: There you go.
3: And all the things that went with it. And I didn't start playing Strat-O-Matic. Yeah, that's about the time, about 68, 69 is when we started playing Strat-O-Matic, my buddies and me. And we played all the time and learning how to break in a baseball glove, get a baseball glove for Christmas. And, you know, you can't use it until spring, but you've got to break it in the meantime. And I remember the first time I got one. And I dipped it in a bucket of water, tied it up, put balls in it, and dipped it in a bucket of water. My dad went crazy. We just spent all that money on a baseball glove, and now you're dipping it in water. I said, Dad, this is how you break it in. Hang it up, or you pound the pocket, all the things that went into breaking in a baseball glove. So many good things about baseball. So many things that remind you of your childhood about
24: Absolutely.
3: Baseball. That's it. Childhood and baseball went hand in hand. So we need to take our first break of hour number two. We'll come back for more. Stay with us.
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3: 524, Friday Press Box, Darren Pritchett, Jim Rupert. 217-529-1450 is our number if you'd like to call in and talk to us. We're here for you. We'd be happy to share our opinions. As we do share our opinions with each other.
24: We do.
3: Every once in a while. You're mad at me for wearing a Michigan t-shirt.
24: That's a little irritating.
3: Your coach got a new contract.
24: My coach?
3: Well, yeah. You're a wee guy with the Illini.
24: I root for the Illini, yes, sir.
3: You're a Frenchman, wee-wee. So the guy that I used to play basketball and softball with. Well, he was Kevin Johnson was on TV, Channel 20 and Channel 3, and he was a big Illinois guy and a big Cubs guy, and it was always wee-wee. He'd start that, and I'd say, you got a mouse in your pocket?
28: Yeah.
3: So what do you think about Brad Underwood getting a new contract?
24: Well, he's pretty well earned it. Great success. The program was pretty much dead in the water when he arrived. Took him a couple of years to get the talent start coming back to Champaign. The talent hasn't stopped. The winning continues. They get to the Final Four. Great team back this year, so it sounds like he got an extra year added on to his current deal through 2032 and got a pretty hefty raise for getting the Illini to the Final Four. I just hope the rest of his coaching staff got a little raise as well because they're a big part of this too.
3: We appreciated you talking about that. 32 is what it. Because I told my granddaughter, she was in the car, and we heard that, and I said, you know what? When his contract is up, you'll be driving. 6 years.
24: She'll be driving you rather than the other way around.
3: Hopefully I'll still be alive then for her to drive me in 6 years.
24: Well, you have to. I need someone to host this show. I can't do two press boxes by myself, so you're going to have to figure out a way to keep this going.
3: How long have we been doing the press box?
28: 30-some-odd years.
3: Has it been? No. Was it in the 1990s that we started this?
28: Uh-huh. I don't remember the exact...
24: Didn't they have the sports reporters first? Didn't you guys have a sports reporter show?
3: We were on Saturday.
24: Okay.
3: We had a Saturday show from like 10 till 12, 11 till 12, something like that. We had the sports reporters, yeah. And I kind of did that, and I'd try to have the objective when we started was to have one member of our staff on with me, and then it was pulling teeth to try to get somebody to come on. And then I had in 1990, I had jaw surgery. I had my jaw wired shut, so I couldn't do it. And so that's when Tate started doing it. When Tate was working part time at the paper,
24: no kidding,
3: he was willing to come in and do it. And a lot of times Trello was with him, and that's kind of how they got involved. Part time guys at the paper, doing because the full time guys, Kane would do it once in a while, but the other guys, they were too busy to bother to do this. But yeah, we've been doing it for a while.
24: I'll tell you what, I know there's a lot of newspaper guys that don't like sports talk, but I'll tell you what, newspaper and radio works very well together if you work together. You can play off each other. You can not only work together on maybe different sporting events, but you can also promote each other. We had that in South Bend. We were owned by the South Bend Tribune parent company, and we actually had great relationship, which is something that I'm trying to build right now on channel1450.com on the Morning Huddle. We're working together on things like we help announce the nominees for the Channel 1450 Awards with them. So there is a lot to be gained, and I think newspaper and radio together can work very, very well if both sides are willing to work together.
3: I'm going to come back to that. We have a couple callers on the line. Caller, go ahead. You're on. What can we do for you?
11: Good evening.
3: Hi. Where you been?
11: I've been here. For a long time, you weren't accepting any calls.
3: No, we couldn't take them. The phones weren't working. I thought maybe you became a Mets fan and you weren't talking to us anymore.
11: No, I'm still a Cubs fan.
3: Good.
11: But I was so excited by that 2-10 game winning streak. It was just like music to your ears. But the question is, and then they lost, of course, the next three games, four games. What do you think the chances are that the Cubs will maintain? I'm not saying they'll stay in first place, but they'll maintain a pretty good record and get into the playoffs.
3: Well, Darren thinks they're the best team in the division.
11: All right.
24: I said that last year too, and that didn't work out.
3: Yeah. See, I worry about. I've been a Cubs fan for too long to ever answer that question with a straight face, because
11: yeah.
3: I've seen too many things happen. I've too many losing seasons. I have a fear of Terry Francona managing the Cincinnati Reds, and the pitching coach that he has is tremendous. Derek Johnson is a great pitching coach, and if they get all their stuff together when Hunter Green comes back, I worry about them, because J.J. Bleda, they've got some guys that they can put a lineup out there that's pretty good. The Pirates have gotten better. The Cardinals are always going to be the Cardinals. Don't tell me about your rebuilding. You have the birds on the bats, and you're going to be good. And the Milwaukee.
11: Everyone was worried about it, but they're doing. My God, at the beginning of the year, well, they won't win more than 70 games. Well, that's a bunch of baloney. They're doing well.
3: They sure are. It definitely is a bunch of baloney. Yeah. So, I think that right now I am amazed at the job that Craig Counsell has done in piecing together a AAA bullpen. Baseball right now is all about bullpens. It's all about how you can get guys to not blow games. And the Cubs, he's done a really good, every guy just about you can name that was in their bullpen when they broke camp has been hurt, has been on the injured list. Palencia, Maton, Theobar, Harvey, the whole group of them, and he's pieced it together. They bring up a guy from the minors. They get a good game out of him. They bring him out for the next game. He's terrible. They designate him for assignment, and they move on to the next guy. They still have, 12 pitchers on the injured list or whatever the number is.
11: Oh,
3: so
11: wow.
3: He's done a great job of piecing things together. And they haven't hit. Michael Bush is hitting .230. He's way better than that. Dansby Swanson is at .190. Nico has slumped. He's in the .270s right now. So When
11: I thought since averages are new and not the old way of figuring your average, that the 230-250 is not a bad average. I mean, how many 300 hitters are there really?
3: There was one in the National League last year, Trey Turner. That was one 300 hitter the whole year. So,
11: I heard that was because changed the way they do things.
3: Yeah,
11: they
3: want to do OPS and they want to do all the other stats that they throw out there. But I'm still a batting average guy, and a 230 batting average is not good no matter what era you're in. So
11: they will
3: hit better than that. Ballesteros is a better hitter. They figured out how he was hotter than heck. They figured out how to get him out. He'll make the adjustments to get back because he's a professional hitter. So I think the Cubs are.
11: Ian Happ is just doing great.
3: Yeah, his on base is really good. He's got 10 home runs. Well, he's also going to be a free agent. So you got to take that into account.
11: I didn't know that.
3: He's playing for money.
11: Yeah.
3: Keep the faith. They're going to be okay. Right, Darren?
11: So? Okay. I
24: mean, you better
11: fun.
24: Believe
11: Let's
24: it, Root.
11: Face it, Jim. It's fun. It's fun to watch them when they put together 5, 6, 7 runs and Pete Crow Armstrong hits a home run or a double or something like that. The crowd goes crazy.
3: It's great. It gets us through the summer is what it does.
11: Exactly.
3: Great form of entertainment. Appreciate the call. Thank you.
11: Yeah, all right.
3: Take care.
11: Bye-bye.
24: The greatest 679 OPS hitter in baseball history, Pete Crow Armstrong.
3: You always want a badmouth guy. Jeez. Nico Horner and Pete Crow Armstrong.
24: Nico Horner can hit. PCA can't.
3: He's 24 years old in the second pro season.
24: He hasn't hit since last July. I'm just saying I'll give him credit when he starts hitting, but he's shown some life lately.
3: Okay,
24: but still hitting .238.
3: But before July, he hit pretty well, didn't he?
24: He was awesome.
3: Okay, so he proved
24: he was one of the best
3: hit.
24: Players in baseball.
3: So he proved he could hit.
24: Yes, sir.
3: Okay, so that he'll come back. Next one, caller, you're on. What can we do for you?
12: That's Ryan.
3: What's up, Ryan? How are you?
12: Good. I'm the best. I'm good. I'm making baseball. Cubs and White Sox and Rawls and Cardinals.
3: Yep, our rivalry week. Weekend.
12: Yeah. We got the Yankees and Mets also.
3: Yeah. They can play. Yeah. Good for them.
12: Yeah.
3: Let the Statue of Liberty watch that game.
12: Yeah. We got the Reds and we got Cincinnati and
3: Cleveland. Yep. I'm sure they're all the Angels and the Dodgers probably, and all those people are playing. The Giants and the Sacramento A's are probably playing. So, yeah. I like it. I like it when everybody plays everybody.
12: Me too. Me too.
24: If they ever switch divisions, then you might have more of this.
3: What do you mean if they switch
12: divisions?
24: Cubs and White Sox in the same division? Put the Cardinals, the Cubs, the White Sox. Well, then, Milwaukee. Then they're talking about rearranging the divisions.
3: You'd get rid of the American and National Leagues then, wouldn't you?
24: Well, I guess you could still have them. But, just rearrange the divisions. They want more rivalry games because more people watch them.
3: But the White Sox in the National League wouldn't cut it. You can't do that.
24: Why?
3: Because they've been in the American League since 1902 or whatever.
24: So history is stopping you from making changes.
3: Baseball is all about history.
24: Okay.
3: They've made changes that didn't affect the history of the game. The pitch clock, some of the other things that they've done have been great for the game. They've enhanced the game quite a bit. But you can't get into the old-fashioned traditions of baseball.
24: You're going to be disappointed in a couple of years.
3: if you want more rivalries, then cut the number of division games and have more rivalry games.
24: Their thinking is everybody plays everybody like now, but then you get the Cubs and White Sox 13 times rather than 6 times.
3: You don't have to change the league to do that.
24: I guess, okay, I see what you're saying, but then you have a pennant race between the Cubs and the White Sox.
3: Yeah, you don't want a pennant race between the Cubs and the White Sox.
24: Why not?
3: Because it's got to be a World Series. If they're going to play each other, they play in the World Series.
24: History tells me that's probably not going to happen.
3: Well, see, you're bad. We can't badmouth history.
24: I'm just saying history tells us that probably isn't going to happen.
3: Okay, you're right. You're right. But the Yankees and the Mets haven't played. They did in
24: 2000.
3: Yeah, they did.
24: Yeah.
3: Ryan, I'm sorry. We interrupted you. What can we do for you?
12: Yesterday, the Cardinals played first, and then the Red Sox played, and then there's nothing going on yesterday afternoon, so the Cardinals, the only thing that's going on yesterday, dude.
3: The Cardinals played the Athletics yesterday, not the Brewers. I did not get a chance to watch them. I was busy yesterday.
24: Come from behind.
3: Yeah, they got
24: down to their last
3: 5-4 win. I got a text during the press box that the Cardinals won 5-4 over Oakland.
24: And they're dangerous when they're down to their last strike.
28: Sacramento.
3: Both ways. Weren't they down against the Padres? Weren't they down to the last strike?
24: I was referencing the World Series against the Rangers. They were down to their final strike twice. Sorry.
3: Okay. Old news. Old news.
24: That's all we got right
3: now. Go ahead, Ryan. This guy keeps interrupting you. I'm sorry. I apologize.
12: No more.
3: See, now Ryan's yelling at you.
24: I'm just going to sit here and be quiet.
3: Okay. Go ahead.
12: Bad Darren.
3: Oh, man.
24: I'll just talk to Shaggy. Shaggy, how you doing?
3: Okay.
24: No, I'll be quiet. Go ahead.
3: Okay.
24: Go ahead. I'm done.
3: Hit the mute button. Anything else we can do for you, Ryan? He unplugged his headphones.
24: Yeah, I'm done.
12: Are you going to pay attention to Cardinals and Royals and White Sox and Cubs tonight?
3: I'll be watching Cubs and the White Sox, and if the game gets over, whichever game gets over first, I'll switch to the Cardinals and the Royals like I did the other day. Yep.
12: Right.
3: I'll try to watch it. I'll try to put up with Scooby-Doo doing the color commentary on the game for the Cardinals.
12: I'm not talking about that. Just going to say, hello, Rob McEnroe.
3: All right, you too, Ryan. Take care, buddy. Good talking to you.
12: All right.
3: Take care. All right, let's take a break, and we'll recombobulate here, and then we'll come back for our final segment on the Friday Press Box. Stick around.
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14: 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John Rahm, 1-under, 2 back. He's plus 1225. NFL released its schedule yesterday. The season will open September the 9th, a Wednesday. New England at Seattle. The Patriots are the 3.5-point road underdog. The NBA tonight, the Cavaliers can close their series out with the Pistons laying 3.5 at Rocket Arena, while the Spurs are a 4.5-point road favorite at the Minnesota Timberwolves in Game 6 of the West semifinal.
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3: 5:43, 17 minutes until 6 o'clock, Friday Press Box. How will you spend your evening, Mr. Pritchett?
24: I will be watching the Cardinals and packing my bags, because my son and I are taking in two Cardinal games this weekend down at Busch Stadium. And we're staying at a friend's house in Edwardsville, so we got to get ready for that trip.
3: Day game or night game tomorrow?
24: Both day games.
3: Both day games, okay.
24: He has seen 12 consecutive Cardinal wins in person, and I've seen 10 in a row. He saw them lose his first game ever at Busch, and he has never seen them lose since. But with Leahy and Pallante pitching, that might be in jeopardy. But the two Royals guys' ERAs are over 5, so it might be 11-10 home run derby. Who knows? But it's just always great going to the ballpark. It's just something special about sitting there watching a ball game.
3: You have to be up at 3 or 4 a.m. every day.
24: 3:30, the alarm goes off.
3: 3:30, the alarm goes off. On most Saturdays, what time are you up?
24: I usually can't sleep in much. I'm usually up by 6.
3: Wow.
24: I just can't. And I don't want to change the body clock too much.
3: Sunday the same way?
24: If there is a game on that I need to watch, if my team is playing, I will stay up and just deal with the sleepiness, take a nap the next day after the show.
3: I took a good nap today. Boy, I felt good. I took a nap. Well,
24: it's just great going to the ballpark. I love it. Can't beat it. When I was the booth producer in the Cardinal Busch Stadium box for 2 years on and off, that was just awesome. I'm like, how cool would it be to come to this every single day? That would be pretty awesome.
3: You know what? I right now, I have no interest in going to a ball game in person anymore. I think of the hassle to park. I think of having to walk the distance. My back is bad, and the farther I have to walk, the worse it is. Sitting in the ballpark, the hard seats, paying all that money for the food. I've talked myself into thinking that there are negatives, and I can still, I can go back to being an 7-8 year old kid and the first time going into the ballpark. And the smell,
24: yes,
3: and the sights, and the grass at a baseball field is like no other color. It's the greenest green you could possibly have. It's a dream come true to be in a ballpark to see it. I remember at Wrigley Field, you walk up the stairs to get in the park. And I can still remember being a kid when we'd go to about one game a year. My my aunt and uncle worked for the Chicago Transit Authority, the CTA, and they would take us. My brother was a White Sox fan. We'd get to go to one White Sox game and one Cubs game every year.
24: At Wrigley Field, can you bring in food and drink? Because at Busch Stadium, you can under restrictions.
3: I don't know. I haven't been in it.
24: Okay.
3: I haven't been in it as a fan in Wrigley Field. And geez, I couldn't tell you. I mean, as a media member, I had been in there many times. Like, well, 2015 was the last time I was in there, I think.
24: Because you can bring in bottles of water, peanuts, those type of things to save a little money at Busch Stadium. So, and they have a $5 menu. We might bring a bottle of water, but I just go ahead and splurge and get, you know, a soft

0: St. Louis at something. Somebody, that's what somebody recommended. We took the Metro Lincoln to get you right there.
1: Simple.
0: And yeah, it is a pretty...
1: If you don't mind it being crowded when the game's over, mm-hmm. you might have to stand.
0: Yeah.
1: But it's reasonable, and it's quick, and you don't have to park in downtown St. Louis.
0: My son went to the Cubs game last Friday. He's got some friends up there, and apparently, he told me this after the fact, his friend, it was like Teacher Appreciation Day or something at Wrigley Field, and one of his friends is a teacher, has the Major League, the MLB app, so they ordered the tickets, and they sent all the tickets to his friend. And when they were distributing the tickets to the kids to go to the game, they still had six or seven left. So his friend said, you want a free ticket to the Cubs game? So my son took the train up to Chicago, took the L to the ballpark, got a free ticket, didn't have to pay to park, had nice. To pay for the train, spent the night at his friend's house. He said maybe I spent $75 for the whole weekend. And that's because I drank too many $16.99 beers. That's the way to, but I always tell my son, he's the guy that falls in the mud puddle and comes up licking chocolate off his fingers, because somehow he always, he's the anti John Wooden. Failing to prepare is preparing to fail. He makes no preparations and still succeeds. So, last ball game I went to was down in St. Louis. And my son got tickets for that. We had really good seats. But it's just as easy for me at this age to watch it on TV. You know what else I was thinking about? How old is Lauren Tate? Do you know?
1: 93, 4, probably.
0: Okay. I was thinking that the last time when Illinois was in the Final Four in 2005, maybe about the last time that I saw Sonny, he was my age then. How old I am now.
1: Wow.
0: And he seemed old then. I'm thinking, how I must really be old. I mean, I really am old.
1: Well, you are still crisp of mind. That's all that matters.
0: It's because I play a lot of games on my phone. I play solitaire every day, and I don't know if that works, but they've got me convinced that
1: my wife does that.
0: You got to do that, and you got to play games on your phone to stay to keep the dementia birds away. And so that's what I'm trying my best to do that. But
1: I manage games during Cardinal games. I like to manage them. Like if I was the manager, what would I do? So I'm doing a lot of thinking during the game. I'm really weird. My wife does not like watching baseball with me because I tend to be a broadcaster watching the game. I'll just start talking. Well, in that situation, why didn't he go to third? So I'm really annoying.
0: See, I'm between music and watching sports on TV and watching anything on TV, I just want to be entertained, okay? I really don't want to have to work. I don't want to try to figure out who killed so-and-so if I'm watching a show, which I never do. But
2: you know,
0: try to figure all that stuff out. I never worry about managing. I live for the moment. I completely watch the game.
1: I wish I could do that.
0: And I completely, okay, that's what happened in the game.
1: I will say, with my son being a college baseball player, we might say, all right, he threw a curveball down and in. What are you looking for here? So we kind of talk through situations. So you would really be annoyed by us.
0: No, I wouldn't be annoyed. I don't mind that. I just don't go there. I kind of enjoy when Pat Hughes does that with Coomer, except that what I'd like to do is, if I could remember what he said before the pitch, if he got it right.
1: Yeah.
0: You know, I never know if they get it right or not. But as I said earlier in the first hour, there's such an overemphasis on the pitching aspect of it. The two seam fastball and the four seam fastball and the cutter and the slider. And you know, when I was playing, I couldn't tell the difference. So why should I worry about it now?
1: What I miss on Cub broadcast would be the pennant race. You're in August. Cubs down to run eighth inning. Bases loaded. Pat's doing the play-by-play. And then all of a sudden you hear Ronnie, Pat, I got a fax. And it's like Ronnie had his own way of doing things. And when it was time for him to talk about something different, he just talked about something different. Good old Sano, he was There's never been a more passionate broadcast.

0: Master.
1: Well, Sano prided himself on the fact that he was a fan with a headset on.
0: He definitely was.
1: And that's... And,
0: that was his bit.
1: He got worse as he went along. His early days, he wasn't good. In the middle, he was pretty good, but the fandom really took over. And it's if John Price were here, he'd play the clip of Brent Brown missing the fly ball in Milwaukee.
0: Oh, that's the best.
1: When Sano reacted to that.
0: Now our Cardinal hitting coach,
1: Brent Brown is.
0: Yeah, he's done a heck of a job. A lot of credit for helping Jordan Walker. He deserves a raise just for helping him.
1: You know, it's funny when you have success like Jordan Walker has had. Kudos to the hitting coach. And how many hitting coaches get fired? I mean, I just wonder how much a pitching coach does, how much a hitting coach does.
0: Walker has done a lot in his preparation in between the ears to get better, too.
1: He's grown up. He was too young when they brought him up the first time. He wasn't ready for it. He wasn't emotionally strong.
0: That's why Haim is going to be patient compared to Mozeliak. Love it. Love it. Rebuild that baby.
1: And that's why Red Bull.
0: The Red Bull.
1: Red Bull. That's why you have to be patient with our guy, Pete Crow. He's always going to swing at bad pitches. That's the greatness of Pete Crow Armstrong.
0: I'm just reading the stats. I'm not giving an opinion.
1: The home run he hit to tie the game the other day was a bad pitch. For Darren, for Shaggy, Jim Rupert, we go. Thanks for listening.
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0: Then I was thinking about it. Eagles fans, they're pretty awful.
1: They are.
0: 76ers fans, they're pretty awful. Phillies fans, they're pretty awful. Flyers fans, they're pretty awful. So instead of just going with one Philadelphia team, I'm going with all Philadelphia fans.
1: Wow.
0: The fans of the Eagles, the Sixers, the Flyers, doesn't matter. Phillies, I'm going all Philadelphia fans. The only good Philadelphia fans out there are the Rocky fans. Outside of that, there's no good Philly fans. So I'm going Philly fans.
1: So you went fictional? For a good Philadelphia fan.
0: That's the only one.
1: Hero.
0: That's the only one they got.
1: But I'm
0: going Philly fans, number two on my list.
1: Okay. I hate to do this, but New York fans are obnoxious of all teams. They really, really are. I don't care if it's Knicks. I don't care if it's Mets. I don't care if it's Giants. Come on. Devin Kane, one of our guys who used to work on the show, is waving his hand. He's definitely the obnoxious Giants fan.
2: Yes.
1: Always trying to find a good chip lollipop. Believe me, a native New Yorker, of which I'm proud to be, all of the fans of our teams, we're obnoxious. They were obnoxious New York Cosmos fans. They played soccer in the North American Soccer League. Like, how can you be an obnoxious fan base when the team just got here? So I got New York fans. That's number two on my list, HD.
2: Well, Freddie, this is going to be pretty easy for me.
1: Uh-huh.
2: Let's go ahead and shut number two on down. I'm going with New York fans as well.
1: It has to be.
2: It has to be, especially because I just received it from all New York Knicks fans.
1: It has to be.
2: I just heard
1: it
2: from Yankees fans.
1: And believe me, I'm one of those obnoxious Knicks fans because I'm tired of people.
3: It's harder with New York, though, because you have so many different teams.
0: And different types of fans. I'm doing Philly because you can essentially group them in the same thing.
4: That's
0: you can't do the same with New York fans because the Knicks fan is different from a Yankee fan, which is different from an Islander fan, which is different than a Mets fan.
1: But the obnoxiousness goes around.
0: The level of obnoxiousness between a Yankee fan and a Mets fan are totally different.
1: But it's still obnoxious, no matter what.
2: A New York Mets fan tell me I was delusional the other day because I said the Yankees were the second best team in baseball and the Braves were the first. They told me I was delusional.
1: Mm-hmm.
2: Think about that.
1: I understand. Like I said, as a native New Yorker, that's what I'm talking about being obnoxious.
3: I have Philly fan friends, though, that have told me that Jalen Hurts is not only the perfect quarterback for the Eagles, but that he is the only quarterback for the Eagles that would have won a Super Bowl. In the hypothetical where Josh Allen was the quarterback, they said they wouldn't have won a Super Bowl.
1: We'll put it this way.
3: So the Philly fans are way more annoying. But that's because I am a New York fan, so I guess that's the catch.
1: Put it this way. That's not obnoxious. That's just stupid. What they had to say. I'll say that out loud. That's SOS. That's SOD. Stuck on duficity.
3: I'm changing. Going Philly fans. You know what? LeBron fans are annoying, but Philly fans, they're right up there with them. So we got a little Lisi.
2: We got a tiebreaker.
1: No, we don't. Eric said LeBron fans. Oh, you guys
3: switching
1: up?
3: I'm changing. I got to stand for my New York fan base now.
1: I'm standing for my New York fan base. I'm calling them out for who they are. And I'm one of those fan bases. So Christine Lisi, number two, we got Philly fans from Shannon.
3: If it was just the Knicks, I'd be all for it, but
1: let's see.
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22: ABC News, I'm Dave Packer. President Trump back this hour at the White House after days of talks with China's President Xi. Asked as he walked off Marine One how it went.
23: We made great deals, we did great trade deals, we have great relationships, and a lot of things have happened and you'll be hearing about them, but that was a tremendous success. I think it really was a historic moment. Thank you very much.
22: Sources tell ABC News President Trump's expected to drop his $10 billion lawsuit against the IRS. This would be in exchange for the creation of a massive fund to compensate allies who claim they were wrongfully targeted by the Biden administration. The U.S. Supreme Court has denied Virginia Democrats' request to stay the state Supreme Court decision that invalidated a voter-approved redistricting effort. There were no noted dissents in that case. This is ABC News.
24: Here's your Storm Team 20 forecast. Slight chance for storms tonight. Otherwise, partly cloudy skies. Lows level off around 64. Winds out of the south, 8 to 15 miles per hour. Overcast skies tomorrow. Chance of thunderstorms. Highs level off around 81. Chance of thunderstorms tomorrow night. Lows dip down to about 63. Mainly cloudy skies. I'm meteorologist Laura Lockwood on Sports Radio 92.3 FM and 1450 AM. 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
26: Lutterback Man here, proudly standing above my busy seven bays on Wabash. The view from here is amazing. I've been looking at our wonderful city for decades upon decades. Many things have changed, but other things have not. We love Abe. We aren't shy about covering...